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8: Middle of the order due up for the Cincinnati Reds, J.J. Baudet, Sal Stewart, and Nathaniel Lowe. So interesting when you go from year to year how much a team can change. This Reds lineup and their whole roster has undergone a lot of changes over the past several years. Guess that's just baseball. That's life. Things move on, and it is Baudet, who is now their third place hitter, and he takes strike one from Kyle Leahy. That was a curveball. But they flied out the center his first time, just got underneath it a little bit. Open stance, and the pitch to him is fouled off. That's the changeup from Leahy. Very effective there because the body went, the hands went, but the ball wasn't there yet. So he had to kind of slow down his swing at the last moment and hit it off the end of the bat. That's the kind of reaction that you'll see on changeups.
9: Baudet was the fourth overall pick in the 2019 draft, first round pick by the Marlins.
8: And he's 0-2 here, and now he's 0-3 as he swings through an off-speed pitch. And that's three straight strikeouts for Leahy going back to last inning, and he's got five in total. Sal Stewart will bat with one out. On Saturday, June 6th, the Cardinals face off against the Reds. On that day, fans will take home a Jim Edmonds bobblehead thanks to Ford, capturing Edmonds' home run, robbing plays at the wall. Details at cardinals.com/promotions. First pitch to Stewart is a little bit low, ball one. So June 6th, as we're here on Memorial Day weekend, June 6th, of course, D-Day. And there's a tie to this promo with what we're commemorating here this weekend, and hopefully there's some meaning in that to everybody who's having your own Memorial Day weekend celebration. 2-0, the count on Stewart. That pitch is high, 3-0. And he's in danger of losing the rookie, Stewart. He's a rookie. He did play last year. I know that's confusing. Wait a minute. He was here last year. He's not a rookie, but didn't get enough at-bats to qualify. That pitch is up and in for a ball. So he's aboard with a four-pitch walk. That's the first walk for Leahy. I guess if we're going to walk somebody, he might be the guy.
9: But here's a home run hitter coming up now in Nathaniel Lowe.
8: Yeah, that's not good either. And Leahy's had some issues against lefties, too, if you kind of look at the overall splits for him. There are times where the lefties can get to him. First pitch too low is high.
9: That could be confusing.
8: I know. The 1-0 pitch. Breaking pitch, there's a called strike, 1-1. Good curveball. Followed up that high fastball with a curveball. Lowe homered this afternoon, his seventh. He grounded out to second. Cardinals would like to see another one of those. 1-0 St. Louis, the pitch to Lowe.

0: go to the top of the seventh inning. The Cardinals are trailing 6-4 to Cincinnati. It's the middle game of a three-game series. Cardinals won game one that was supposed to be last night. They did that this afternoon. Last night was rained out. And the left-hander, Burke, is still in there. He'll face Victor Scott, the second. And the first pitch of the seventh inning is a called strike. Burke came over from the Angels. He was with Texas first in the big leagues, and that was 19 through 24. And parts of 24 and 25, he was with the Angels. There's a softly hit ground ball to short, and De La Cruz hurries and throws out the speedy Victor Scott for out number one. And so the lefty's going to stay in a little bit more because J.J. Weatherholt is the batter with Ivan Herrera to bat next. We are in the seventh, as I mentioned. The Cardinals had a three-run sixth inning, and that was all due to the three-run home run by Jordan Walker. Well, Herrera and Burleson helped. A hit by pitch and a double to set the table, and it's strike one to Weatherholt. It was one for three so far in this game. A flyout, a single, and a strikeout as we play here at Great American Ballpark on a very comfortable evening for baseball. The next delivery is outside. Game time temperature was 74 degrees. I think we're right about there now. Cardinals have been out hit 9-6. And most of their hits, the Reds' hits, came in the fifth inning. It was a free-for-all for them. Next delivery to Weatherholt is taken high. Didn't miss by much. In fact, four of those hits came in the fifth inning and five runs against Leahy, the starter. Chase Petty started for Cincinnati. He gave up four runs. The next delivery is way high this time, not even close, 3-1. And the Cardinals are threatening to have a base runner here. And again, get the line started, then get it moving. The lefty, Burke, working from the stretch, delivers, and that's inside, almost hit Weatherholt. And it's a walk, a one-out walk, and the Cardinals now bring the tying run to the plate in Ivan Herrera. But we're going to see another pitching change as it's Terry Francona out of the Reds dugout. And this pitching change is brought to you by Goodwill. Give hope, give local, give Goodwill. We will be right back.
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0: Graham Ashcraft is the new pitcher, and it's Ivan Herrera at the plate. The first pitch is fouled off to the right as Herrera represents the potential tying run here in the seventh inning. Ashcraft has been busy out of their pen. Game number 25 for him, 3.7 ERA, but he does have the high walk rate. 16 walks in 24 innings. Weatherholt, the runner at first base, and the pitch to Herrera is

0: Cardinals are able to split a doubleheader today, but that one hurts to lose in 11 innings, 7-6. The Cardinals certainly had opportunities in that game, going 2 for 15 with runners in scoring position, unable to score a run even with the automatic runner in either the 10th or the 11th innings, and they end up losing today by a 7-6 score. Welcome in to the Mercy Cardinals post-game show here across the Cardinals Radio Network. Again, the Cardinals win game 1 today by an 8-1 score, but we're talking through everything that went through game number 2, including a start for Kyle Leahy where he was very good through the first 4 innings, but ran into trouble in the 5th when he faced that Cincinnati order for a 3rd time through. Some good moments from the bullpen, just not enough hitting from the Cardinals, but Jordan Walker once again has himself quite the performance. He went 3 for 4 with 4 RBIs after driving 3 in the first game, so overall 7 RBI day for Jordan Walker. That is pretty special. We've got a lot to get to on this edition of the Mercy Cardinals postgame show, including going through the game with all the highlights. We'll do that coming up in just a moment as we do roll on. It is the Mercy Cardinals postgame show on the Cardinals Radio Network, powered by Graybar.
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0: to pitch hitter Eugenio Suarez, who replaces Nathaniel Lowe, and Oliver Marmol answers that by going to Riley O'Brien. O'Brien facing off against Suarez.
1: And the 0-2 pitch, a swing and a miss. He struck him out. So Suarez strikes out.
0: Matt McClain then grounds out. That allows Blade to go to third, Stewart to second. Spencer Steer is standing in.
1: O'Brien's ready. The pitch, a slider, swing and a miss. He struck him out. O'Brien, a strikeout, a ground out, a strikeout of Steer.
0: To the 11th we go. In the top of the 11th inning, Joel Pozo, the automatic runner at second base. Victor Scott, the second, strikes out swinging. J.J. Weatherholt grounds out. It brings up Ivan Herrera.
1: The 0-2 pitch. Herrera swings and he loops it to right field, and it is going to be caught on a slide by Blake Dunn.
0: So that keeps the run off the board. A nice play by Blake Dunn out in right field. Bottom of the 11th, automatic runner for the Reds is Spencer Steer. P.J. Higgins puts down a sacrifice bunt. Steer goes to third. At that point, the Cardinals bring in Torres from the outfield to have a five-man infield. Dane Myers walks, and then it is Blake Dunn who is at the plate.
1: Five infielders, two outfielders, nobody in left field. The pitch. There's a ball hit up the middle, fielded by Wynn, who throws home and safe. The game's over. Steer scores coming down the line, and the Cardinals may want to take a look at it. The call is safe. They have asked on the fielder's choice, and the Cardinals are going to have that reviewed. A quick throw by Wynn.
2: The runner is safe at home. This is a crew chief review.
1: And this is a crew chief review.
0: Yep, that's how it finishes off as the Reds with the win go to 27-25. The Cardinals drop to 29-22. Winning totals for Cincinnati, 7 runs, 10 hits, no errors. They leave 10 for the Cardinals. 6 runs, 9 hits, no errors. They leave 10 as well. Winning pitcher Johnson, 2-1. The loss to O'Brien, he is 3-2. Home runs for the Reds, De La Cruz hits his 12th, Lowe his 8th for the Cardinals. Walker is 15th, Fermin his 2nd. The game goes 3 hours and 25 minutes. They announced 31,144 tickets sold at Great American Ballpark. Cardinals lose to Cincinnati by a 7-6 score. We'll take a break. We've got more coming up in just a moment. Cardinals come up short as they lose in Cincinnati. They split the doubleheader, win game 1-8-1, lose game 2-7-6. 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

0: lose the nightcap in 11 innings, 7-6, the final score. Welcome back in. It is the Mercy Cardinals postgame show across the Cardinals radio network. Let's just take a second and appreciate what we are seeing from Jordan Walker. He had himself one of those all-time kind of days. 7 RBIs across 2 games in a single day, which is just beyond remarkable. He now has 42 RBIs on the season. His OPS remains just a tick below 1,000 at 966. We thought he was awesome in, you know, the April-March combined area. He came out of that. He came out of April 30th sitting with an 890 OPS. He's been better in the month of May. He's got a plus 1,000 OPS in the month of May. It is really, really special what we are seeing right now from Jordan Walker. It's a bummer that he was unable to help the Cardinals come up with a sweep of the Reds today. This is a frustrating game that I know the team very much would have liked to have won. They had their opportunities to do so, were unable to, going 2-for-15 with runners in scoring position, but that takes nothing away from the day that Jordan Walker had. 7-6, the final in the nightcap. Cardinals lose to the Reds. It's the Mercy Cardinals postgame show on the Cardinals Radio Network, powered by Graybar.
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0: their doubleheader today against the Cincinnati Reds. Earlier today, they came away with an 8-1 victory, and then tonight, they lose in 11 innings by a 7-6 score. Scores from around the NL Central. The Brewers, who have done nothing but win lately, well, that doesn't happen tonight. They lose at home to the Dodgers by an 11-3 score. Robert Gasser was on the mound, gave up 4 runs in 4 and a third innings. Pirates lose to the Blue Jays 5-2. Paul Skenes gave up 4 runs on 9 hits in 5 innings. He took the loss to drop to 6-4. And the Cubs get shut out by the Astros 3-0. So the only teams in the division to win today were the Cardinals and the Reds, splitting the doubleheader. Across the Cardinals' minor league system, AAA Memphis was on the road in Des Moines to take on the Iowa Cubs. Iowa won by a 6-4 score, but of note in this contest, Lars Nootbaar hit a home run, as did Leo Bernal, and also Nootbaar had an outfield assist as he gunned down a runner on the bases, so that is really good to see from Nootbaar. The Springfield Cardinals get a 6-0 win on the road against the Arkansas Travelers. Gerangelo Saintia on the mound for Springfield. He looked good. 6 innings, does not give up a run, just 2 hits, 7 strikeouts. He does walk 4. Elsewhere, Peoria at home, they get a win against Cedar Rapids 7-2, and the Palm Beach Cardinals losing at St. Lucie by a 4-2 score. Again, in our games today, the Cardinals win the first one 8-1. They lose the second one 7-6 in 11 innings. This is the Mercy Cardinals postgame show on the Cardinals Radio Network, powered by Graybar.
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There are a bunch of different versions of this song, and a bunch actually recorded by Lee Greenwood, but this is the original, and we're going to take you back. All the memories, everything's going to be right there as you hear it. It's the Memorial Day weekend special of Honky Tonkin' with Big D and Bubba.

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0: happened twice. It's Kenny Chesney on the Memorial Day special of Honky Tonkin' with Big D and Bubba.
1: This is a great one, man. It's not necessarily a Memorial Day song, but it is all about America and a guy who's super patriotic. He's done a ton of USO tours and whatnot. It is Daryl Worley. And Have You Forgotten? This is Honky Tonkin'. I hear

It's Honky Tonkin' with Big D and Bubba, and we're going to take you back to 2020. This is Craig Morgan singing about the things that are so important to him and to all of us Americans. He's even got a book to go along with this song. It's called God, Family, and Country.

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1: Breaker 19, this here's a rubber duck. You got a copy on me, Big Ben, come on. Yeah, 10-4, Big Ben, for sure. By golly, it's clean clear to Flagtown, come on. Yeah, it's a big 10-4 there, Big Ben. Yeah, we definitely got the front door, good buddy. Mercy sakes alive, looks like we got us a convoy.
2: It was the dark of the moon on the 6th of June in a Kenworth pulling logs. Cab over Pete with a reefer on and a Jimmy hauling hogs. We is heading for Bear on I-10 about a mile out of Shaky Town. I says, Pigpen, this here's a rubber duck and I'm about to put the

0: for about 5 miles or so. 10, roger, them hulks is getting intense up here.
1: By the time we got into Tulsa Town, we had 85 trucks in all. But they's a roadblock up on the cloverleaf, and them bears was wall to wall. Yeah, them smokies as thick as bugs on a bumper. 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I says, calling all trucks, this here's the duck. We about to go.

0: Ben. 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Mercy's sake, you better back off another 10.
1: Well, we rolled up Interstate 44 like a rocket sled on rails. We tore up all of our swindle sheets and left them setting on the scales. By the time we hit that Chi-town, them bears was getting smart. They'd brought up some reinforcements from the Illinois National Guard. There's armored cars and tanks and jeeps and rigs of every size. Yeah, them chicken coops was full of bears and choppers filled the skies. Well, we shot the line, we went for broke with 1,000 screaming trucks and 11 long-haired friends of Jesus in a chartreuse microbus.
0: Here, rubber duck to Sodbuster. Come on there, yeah. 10-4, Sodbuster. Listen, you want to put that microbus in behind that suicide jockey? Yeah, he's hauling dynamite and he needs all the help he can get.
1: Well, we laid a strip for the Jersey Shore and prepared to cross the line. I could see the bridge was lined with bears, but it didn't have a doggone dime. I says, Pigpen, this here's a rubber duck. We just ain't gonna pay no toll. So we crashed the gate doing 98. I says, let them

0: passing the bears off your tail. 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
4: I'm Chief Meteorologist Grant Date. 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
5: Joy Long from the KFES 12 Weather Center. The clouds will stick around for the rest of the evening, temperatures staying mild in the low 70s. There will be a chance for some fog overnight. Tomorrow morning we could see some light showers. Temperatures will be in the upper 60s and they'll warm back up into the upper 70s, staying average for this time of year. There will also be a chance for some isolated showers, maybe a couple of thunderstorms tomorrow. So if you've got any outdoor plans for Memorial Weekend, you'll want to stay up to date with the forecast.

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4: This is Joy Long from the KPS-12 Weather Center. The clouds will stick around for the rest of the evening, temperatures staying mild in the low 70s. There will be a chance for some fog overnight. Tomorrow morning we could see some light showers. Temperatures will be in the upper 60s and they'll warm back up into the upper 70s, staying average for this time of year. There will also be a chance for some isolated showers, maybe a couple of thunderstorms tomorrow. So if you've got any outdoor plans for Memorial Weekend, you'll want to stay up to date with the forecast.

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The first day I got me a fuel pump, and the next day I got me an engine and a trunk. Then I got me a transmission and all the chrome. The little things I could get in my big lunch.

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The back end looked kind of funny too, but we put it together, and when we got through, well, that's when we noticed that we only had one tail fin. About that time, my wife walked out, and I could see in her eyes that she had her doubts. 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I could hear everybody laughing for blocks around.

This is the Cottonmouth, and negatory on the cost of this machine there, Red Rider. You might say I went right up to the factory and picked it up. It's cheaper that way.

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We're inside 10 in a row. 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
6: Joy Long from the KFBS 12 Weather Center. The clouds will stick around for the rest of the evening, temperatures staying mild in the low 70s. There will be a chance for some fog overnight. Tomorrow morning we could see some light showers. Temperatures will be in the upper 60s and they'll warm back up into the upper 70s, staying average for this time of year. There will also be a chance for some isolated showers, maybe a couple of thunderstorms tomorrow. So if you've got any outdoor plans for Memorial Weekend, you'll want to stay up to date with the forecast.

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And they're all back-to-back. Like right now, it's 10 in a row. 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
4: This is Joy Long from the KPS-12 Weather Center. The clouds will stick around for the rest of the evening, temperatures staying mild in the low 70s. There will be a chance for some fog overnight. Tomorrow morning, we could see some light showers. Temperatures will be in the upper 60s and the warm back up into the upper 70s, staying average for this time of year. There will also be a chance for some isolated showers, maybe a couple of thunderstorms tomorrow. So if you've got any outdoor plans for Memorial Weekend, you'll want to stay up to date with the forecast.

playing so many of the legends, you're going to cry uncle and auntie and second cousin Randy. 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

Darling, I've wasted a lot of years not seeing the real you. But tonight your beauty is shining through. And I never took the time to let you know. 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
6: This is Joy Lone from the KPS-12 Weather Center. The clouds will stick around for the rest of the evening, temperatures staying mild in the low 70s. There will be a chance for some fog overnight. Tomorrow morning we could see some light showers. Temperatures will be in the upper 60s and they'll warm back up into the upper 70s, staying average for this time of year. There will also be a chance for some isolated showers, maybe a couple of thunderstorms tomorrow. So if you've got any outdoor plans for Memorial Weekend, you'll want to stay up to date with the forecast.

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1: 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Here's Bob Gourley.
2: Well, hello. 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
2: It seems like this is a new era of new businesses being created, kind of a, I guess, a renaissance, I guess you could call it. We're going to talk to Allison Todak about that. She is Vice President of Entrepreneurship and Innovation at the Michigan Development Corporation. Allison, great to have you with us today on the program.
6: Thank you, Bob. I'm happy to be here.
2: Yeah, it seems as though there are a lot of new businesses. We talk about this from time to time on the program, too. A lot of women are beginning to do this. What do you attribute to this kind of a new, I guess, revolution that's taking place? Why is that, do you think?
6: I agree with you. We're certainly in the middle of an entrepreneurship boom happening here nationwide. A couple attributing factors include certainly the pandemic and how we realized how virtual and online we can go and fast. And so we can reach new corners of the country and of the world at a pace that we never had before. We certainly are seeing a generational mindset shift around Gen Z and millennials starting more businesses or being more willing to jump into entrepreneurship with 2 feet from the get-go, recent grads. And then also, of course, technology. Technology has lowered the cost and empowered the adoption of technology tools to help a business scale and grow faster.
2: You know, I was playing golf with somebody not long ago, and he was on his phone briefly, and he said, "Oh, I just let AI take care of some of the stuff I used to do without it." So he could play golf and do business at the same time. So I think that's part of this growth that you're talking about too.
6: Certainly. I think the cost because of that had dramatically dropped because you can utilize AI instead of hiring out 3 different agencies to help you get things going or to build a website. Those costs and time savings are really going back into the pocket of the entrepreneur.
2: And that, of course, means, too, that really the cost of starting a business has gone down. Would you say that's true?
6: Yes, I think most people, if you're focused on a digital business, can get started with as little as $5,000, where it would have been tens of $20,000 5-10 years ago. Cost of computing have gone down. Development costs for software and coding with artificial intelligence helpers certainly all drive that down to make it more affordable to start a business.
2: Do you have kind of a gauge of what types of businesses? Is it really a huge range?
6: It is a huge range. You know, we have a huge increase from small Main Street individuals opening new shops or e-commerce platforms all the way up to the high-tech, high-growth, you know, software-powered innovation economy that is seeing new discoveries and inventions.
2: Yeah, important. I know as part of a development corporation, I know a lot of cities have these counties. You guys help not only, you help in a lot of different ways, don't you, with audience of the area, all those kind of things, right?
6: Yes, yes. The state of Michigan has put a ton of resources behind entrepreneurs. We have some really key programs around small business support hubs, as well as smart zones, which are dedicated incubation spaces with mentors, grant opportunities, coaching elements. And they're regionally, they're across the state in many different regions. So no matter what corner of the state you are, there should be a front door of entrepreneurship accessible to you.
2: Yeah, that's great. And that's true of many, many, not only states, but as we mentioned, kind of a lot of cities have these development corporations mm-hmm. too, don't they? So it really runs the gamut, I think. So for that kind of thing. Now, we mentioned earlier at the top of the segment too, it seems like there's a huge amount of women that are doing this. And I think that's kind of a first too. We're seeing many more women starting businesses, aren't we?
6: We are. I think it's back to that ease of cost burden and the democratization of technology being accessible to everyone and allowing that empowerment from wherever you are and where you are in your life. Like you said, mentioning doing a quick sale or business call while dropping the kids off or from your home. It just makes entrepreneurship easier to tap into with these new tools.
2: Yeah, that's absolutely true. And I guess we're kind of at the beginning of a cusp of AI, too. It's going to be doing a lot more things, particularly with the smaller companies where you have maybe mm-hmm. one employee, two at the most. These kind of mundane tasks that they can do certainly frees you up to do other things, the sales or whatever you happen to do. So I think that's really important.
6: It certainly is. I think it is driving down costs and giving time back to the business and just allowing that. We call those our tech enabled businesses that are really utilizing technology to help themselves get further and reach more customers.
2: Yeah. You know, you take a look at something like restaurants that have these POS systems. They, of course, bring it to your table where you can put your charge card in now. You don't have to have, they don't have to write it on paper. Mm-hmm. That's saving time. And I think the customers like it a lot. That's just one thing, one type of thing I think that's going on. So it's important.
6: You're right. You're saving paper, time, efficiency from the server, from the table turnover. It's great inventions where we're finding them all over our daily lives.
2: If someone is listening to this and kind of thinking about starting a business, tell us the steps I think they should go through to get things started.
6: Check in your own backyard for local resources. Many states, like the state of Michigan, have put some direct programs that help businesses get from idea to foundation. For us in the state of Michigan, we have great resources with our Small Business Development Corporation scattered throughout the state, the SBDC, as well as our Smart Zone. So we are purposely planting coaches and mentors, people who've done and built businesses. They're there to serve you as the entrepreneur. So certainly don't be afraid to look under new little holes or offices for that coaching and mentorship so you can learn at a faster clip with some, so you're not building it alone.
2: Yeah, that's important. And sometimes, too, entrepreneurs may have a kind of a great idea, but they don't necessarily have the kind of skills to manage the business. And that's another thing where these resources is kind of really, really, it's really, really important because there is a fairly large a percentage, unfortunately, of businesses that don't make it. So a lot of times mm-hmm. it's just a matter of that support you're getting so that's just, that you've mentioned. So it's very important, I think.
6: It is. And we're really excited that it's becoming easier and easier, and we're excited about the new innovations and technologies and businesses that we'll see in our future state economy because of these tools.
2: Well, it's great to see the innovations that are going on in Michigan, and certainly that does trump other things that can take place in other parts of the country as well. Allison Todak, thanks for talking to us. She's the Vice President of Entrepreneurship and Innovation at the Michigan Development Corporation.
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1: Guests, you will remember, this is Issues Today. Here is Bob Gourley.
2: You know, we talk a lot about education on this program, particularly because there's been so many things that have gone on, whether public school, private schools, or whatever, and different issues. We're going to talk today about the Better World Week, which just took place just a couple of weeks ago. And Jessica Wood is joining us. She's with EL Education and their marketing division there. Jessica, it's good to have you with us today on the program.
12: Thank you so much. It's good to be here.
2: Tell us, first of all, what EL Education does.
12: Sure. EL Education is a national nonprofit that partners with public schools, and we really want to make learning meaningful for young people. So our students are working on projects, collaborating together, and applying what they learn to real challenges. And the goal is simple: young people who feel confident, capable, and ready to make a difference.
2: That's great. And when does this start, in the very early grades?
12: Yep. So we are K through 12. So even our youngest students are getting involved in Better World Week.
2: Yeah, very good. And tell us about that and some of the projects and things that are going on.
12: Sure. So Better World Week is a national moment where we can all actually see what's possible in public education. We can see it because students aren't just learning content in their classrooms. They're using what they learn to make a real difference out in their communities. So we see things like students supporting food pantries, leading drives, and then bringing everything that they've managed to collect locally to their food pantries and shelters. We see students leading environmental projects on improving the watershed in their area, or organizing big community events where they have their families, where they invite local legislators to come into their school to see what they've been learning about, and to really have an opportunity to hear from these young students who are experts on what they've been exploring in the classroom.
2: Yeah, that's great. You know, it's great to get that practical experience and not just the learning that takes place, because it just helps to apply everything so much better, I think. So that sounds like a great plan.

0: Sometimes the students may not know what they want to do, so this may be a great opportunity for them to start something and maybe come go on to be a career, correct?
1: Absolutely, 100%. I feel like part of the power of Better World Week is we see so many projects that are student-led. And, you know, that looks different in different places, but I think the unifying characteristic of that is that students are involved in the design. They're, you know, we're asking students, like, what about this interests you, engages you? If students are doing podcasts, the podcast itself can be really interesting to them, or the topic that they're doing it about. But there are so many different entry points when you are getting ready to then use that learning out in the community.
0: Yeah, very much so. And I would think the community is embracing this as well, are they not?
1: We see great results. I think that communities feel stronger when they know that their young people are really engaged and putting in effort to make those connections. It's just a win-win all around.
0: Now, how do schools get involved with you? Do you come to them? They come to you? And is, I'm sure this is a growing movement, right? But tell us about that process.
1: Sure. So in partnering with schools, we work with schools to really harness all of the power and the great teaching and learning that's happening in that school. And we just really work with them to make that as engaged and useful as possible. I think if people really want to get involved who are maybe outside of that kind of education sphere, the easiest place to start is to follow hashtag EL Education or hashtag Better World Week and just go see what students are doing across the country. You know, like it, share it, amplify it. Also get ideas. And so I would say that. I would say go to eleducation.org/BWW26. Learn more about Better World Week. See what's happening in your community, possibly, in communities near yours. And then I would also say for all of us who are parents, who are family members, you know, ask what's happening at your child's school. Head to your local library with your young people. Go to a senior center or an animal shelter. There are just so many opportunities everywhere for young people to step in and contribute.
0: Yeah, that's for sure. Do you actually go on campus before you, let's say you sign up a new school, do you actually go there on campus or how does that work?
1: Yep. We work directly with schools, and so we have a wonderful collection of coaches all across the country who work with different schools who go right there in person.
0: Yeah, that's great. So it's just kind of a hands-on experience to do that. Have you been surprised sometimes at some of the projects they get involved with? Does it surprise you?
1: Oh, my gosh, absolutely. I mean, I've been doing this for years, and I get surprised every year. Can I give you an example?
0: Oh, absolutely. Yes, please. Please, yeah.
1: Okay. So there is Conservatory Lab Charter School in Boston, Massachusetts. Their eighth graders are taking the lead on a full-scale benefit concert. So they have organized this entire thing, from selecting the cause that they're donating to organizing the logistics. They have found the ticketing platform, and they're performing. So every student contributes, both on stage and behind the scenes. It's just remarkable the amount of work it takes to put together an event like that, and it's being done by eighth graders.
0: Yeah, it really is, and you know, that can be just having a project like that can be so beneficial for their future, whether it be in a business setting or whatever it happens to be. And that is just great training that's going on. So, and I'm sure they learn to work as a team as well. Teamwork, right?
1: Yep, absolutely. There's a project. It's Southeast Guilford Middle School in Greensboro, North Carolina. And students there they read The Omnivore's Dilemma, right? So a pretty meaty book for them.
0: Yeah.
1: These are middle school students. They've examined sustainable food choices in the classroom. And tomorrow, they're going to local farms. They're gathering more information from farmers, from folks who are out doing that work, growing food. They're creating their own sets of podcasts in small groups.
0: Wow, great projects, I think, that can transcend into their whole lives as well. Jessica Wood, thanks for talking to us today, Director of Entrepreneurship Marketing for EL Education.
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8: And now, something really current and timely. Here's Bob.
9: You know, we talk a lot about many diseases on this program because many times the maladies that take place are not that well known. Bladder cancer certainly can be very harmful, but not a lot of people know a lot about it. We're going to talk today to Mary Margaret Giotis, who is CEO of the Bladder Cancer Advocacy Network, about that. And about some of the things that are going on with it. And Mary, it's good to have you with us today on the program.
10: Well, thank you so much, Bob, for the time, and to Urogen for enabling us to reach so many more people and raise awareness about bladder cancer.
9: Well, terrific. Tell us, first of all, why do you think it is not as known? It certainly can be devastating, but why is that, do you think?
10: Yeah, it's a very prevalent disease. It's the seventh most common cancer diagnosis in the United States, fourth amongst our veteran population, so it's fairly common. And I think the reason that our patients don't really want to talk about it is they find it's embarrassing. It's a below-the-belt cancer. It involves your bladder, and they're not comfortable with that, and maybe society's not comfortable in talking about that, as well as it's a very difficult disease to journey. There's lots of surveillance procedures. It's financially very expensive. And I think it's just a lot of mental toll on our patients. So between, you know, the acceptance from society and also the toll and what they're navigating, it's just a little bit too much for them to share their stories. And that's the reason the Bladder Cancer Awareness, Bladder Cancer Advocacy Network is here to help them.
9: Yeah, I wanted to talk about that. How long has that been around, and tell us some of the things that you guys do?
10: Yeah. So we just celebrated our 20th anniversary last year. We were started by a patient and a caregiver who decided that really there needed to be more focus on bladder cancer. And our mission is better today's and more tomorrow's for everyone affected by bladder cancer. So we think about our work in the today side around education and support for bladder cancer patients, their caregivers, and their families. We have a variety of different educational materials, from podcasts to webinars to printed materials, digital materials, et cetera, as well as a one-on-one support sort of volunteer network that's really helpful. And then when we think about tomorrow, we've funded over $13 billion in research. And we also encourage patients to advocate for themselves with their healthcare and their bladder cancer journey, as well as the community, getting to know others in the community, and then on the state and federal level with advocacy.
9: Now, we know about oncologists. Are there specialists that take care primarily of bladder cancer?
10: Yes. So that's what actually a really interesting point. Usually the first stop in that journey after you're diagnosed is going to urologist. And then there's specialty oncologists, of course, that help support that that journey. But it's really important because we find a lot of women are not accustomed to going to see a urologist. We want to make sure they're comfortable if they do see that preeminent sign of bladder cancer. You might have bladder cancer, blood in your urine, whether you're a man or a woman. Certainly reach out to your primary care, or if you're already under the care of a urologist, make sure that you're seeing them relatively quickly, because bladder cancer is fairly treatable if we are engaged early on in the disease progression.
9: Does it affect all ages, or mostly for older people, or what would you say?
10: Yeah, it's definitely indexes more in the older older folks, 60, 70, 80s. But that being said, much like other cancers, we're seeing many more folks diagnosed early on, 40s and 50s. We have a lot of patients who are navigating, full-time jobs as well as families, or wanting to start families, dealing with the financial burden and also the treatment of the cancer, which can create a lot of stress for those families. So we're providing more resources for them as well.
9: Yeah, and as you kind of pointed out earlier, early diagnosis is so important, as it is in so many cancers, right?
10: That's right. That's right.
9: And so and go to your urologist first, and then go to, and then usually they recommend an oncologist or somebody that's involved with that. Now, you're doing a lot of fundraising, and with the billions, you said that has already been spent on research. Do you have specific programs that you do, or how does that work exactly?
10: Yeah, sure. We do a lot of fundraising. And, again, just going back to the example we were using before, we know there's a gap between men and women in terms of diagnosis. So women often have delayed diagnosis. Going back to your earlier point, we want to make sure that women are when if they have blood in their urine, being seen by their primary care or the OBGYN and then referred, or going to see a urologist. Often women are diagnosed with UTIs, and that delays an overall bladder cancer diagnosis. So just because you have a UTI doesn't mean that you have bladder cancer, but if you have several UTIs, you're not responding to the antibiotics, that's something you should be talking to your provider about. So we do quite a bit of programming around females, female focus. We also do quite a bit of work with the veteran community. It's the fourth most common, bladder cancer is the fourth most common cancer in that community setting. So support groups, our survivor to survivor program, working with the VAs and making sure they have educational materials to help support our veterans.
9: Yeah, and it sounds as though the symptoms are similar to UTIs in many cases, right?
10: Yeah, I mean, not everyone presents with a UTI or blood in their urine, but those are things that you should look out for. That's one of the other things, and the importance for raising money for research as well, is making sure that we're understanding what causes the disease, what the early signs are, having a screening test. We still don't know the answers to those questions. So all the more reason organizations like Bladder Cancer Advocacy Network are important, and having support from the community to fund research is really important in this journey.
9: Yes, indeed. Well, Mary Margaret Diotis, thanks for talking to us today and shedding light on this very important issue. She the CEO of the Bladder Cancer Advocacy Network.
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2: This is Joy Long from the KFBS 12 Weather Center. The clouds will stick around for the rest of the evening, temperatures staying mild in the low 70s. There will be a chance for some fog overnight. Tomorrow morning, we could see some light showers. Temperatures will be in the upper 60s, and they'll warm back up into the upper 70s, staying average for this time of year. There will also be a chance for some isolated showers, maybe a couple of thunderstorms tomorrow. So if you've got any outdoor plans for Memorial Weekend, you'll want to stay up to date with the forecast.

0: 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Here's what's happening on this week's show.
1: There's a new government savings plan that pays newborn babies $1,000. It can grow over time into a sizable amount. But most parents have no idea they need to opt in for their kids to get the free funds. We'll explain the details.
2: So it's in the child's name, and it's, you know, their money, basically, so the parent can't take it. But it is kind of a no-brainer, really, for someone to take the government up on this.
1: Then, an expert says focus and attention are related to a calm, quiet mind. We'll have the story.
3: Basically, what we showed is that attention can be improved by helping the brain turn down that background noise so that the important signal really stands out.
1: Those two interviews and more are coming your way on this edition of InfoTrack. Stay tuned. The show begins right after this.
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0: 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Here's your host, Chris Whitting.
1: New parents may soon have a brand new way to start building wealth for their kids, right from birth. But how do these new Trump accounts actually work? And are they a smart move? Well, let's find out. Joining us is Luke DeLorme, Director of Financial Planning at Tableau Wealth. Let's start at the top. Very briefly, what exactly is a Trump account and why was it created?
2: Trump accounts are a new type of account for children. It's kind of like a blend of a traditional IRA versus a taxable account versus a Roth IRA, all things that people might be familiar with. Basically, it's a new savings vehicle that starts as early as birth for newly born children. So it's a new opportunity for people to save for their kids.
1: And these accounts begin at birth. How unusual is that compared to other savings vehicles?
2: Well, traditional retirement savings vehicles like IRA or Roth IRA require somebody to have earned income. So they have to have some sort of job. So like you could start a custodial Roth IRA for your teenager if they had babysitting income. But if you have a baby, a one-year-old or a two-year-old, it's not likely that they're going to have a lot of earned income. These new Trump accounts allow for people to put money into an account, which ultimately is meant to be for their retirement starting at age zero, which, again, if you're thinking about investing and the importance of compounding over the long term, that's the potential power of these vehicles, is that by starting at age zero, even with small amounts of money, by the time someone gets to 60 or 65 years old, there's a potential for a lot of compounding.
1: Obviously, we're just trying to learn the basics of this. And so my next question is, What is the growth period, and why is this a defining feature of these accounts?
2: The way that these accounts work is that from ages 0 to 18, they have a unique set of rules relative to other accounts. So this is what they're calling the growth period. So it begins when the child is born and ends on December 31st of the year before when they turn 18. During this period, contributions are allowed, the investments are restricted, and distributions are generally prohibited. So you're not allowed to take money out during those first 18 years, and that's the growth period.
1: And there's a $5,000 annual cap. If you're working for someone, how does that fit into that?
2: Yeah, so parents are allowed to contribute up to $5,000 to their child's new Trump account. Another potential benefit here is that employers can choose to contribute up to $2,500 to a child's account, and that's actually a tax deduction for the employer. So what would be great to see is, as an employee benefit, people to start contributing to these accounts for employees' children towards that $5,000 annual limit.
1: Why are contributions from governments or nonprofits treated differently from the individual contributions?
2: Contributions from governments or nonprofits would be not subject to the $5,000 annual limit, so they could potentially put in other contributions. I think we need to get some more clarity from the IRS on what exactly that means, because I think that most of the contributions that I foresee into these accounts are going to be from an employer or from parents.
1: Just comparing to Roth IRAs in terms of tax treatment, how does a Trump account compare to that?
2: A Roth IRA, you put money into, it grows tax-free, and then after age 59 and a half, as long as it meets certain conditions, you can take out your money tax-free. The Trump accounts will not be tax-free distributions, so it's not as advantageous when you ultimately take the money out. The money that goes into a Trump account, the dollars that are put in maintain that basis, so you can get those dollars back tax-free, but the growth in the account is actually going to be taxed more like a regular IRA. So it's going to be taxed as ordinary income when you take it out. So the real opportunity here for young people or for people who have young children is the idea of potentially taking some money and putting it into this, and it's really for retirement, but one option is after the growth period. When the child reaches age 18, presumably they don't have a ton of income at that time. They could take this money, which will come out as ordinary income, but they could convert it into a Roth IRA, pay the income taxes when someone is 18 years old, and then let it grow as a Roth IRA. So leaving it in the Trump account, it's not going to be as advantageous from a tax planning standpoint because it's all going to be taxable income when it comes out. But if you take advantage of it, you know, work with your accountant to come up with a good strategy there, or your financial planner to come up with a good strategy around converting it to a Roth IRA, it could end up being a very valuable retirement planning tool. Probably the most interesting thing about these accounts is that for any babies born between 2025 and 2028, the government is offering to put $1,000 in, so it's kind of a no-brainer for people to take them up on that.
1: Can the parent, if they want, just grab that money out of the account if they need some money, or is that locked into the child?
2: It's locked in because, and again, it has to stay in the account until they're 18. So it's in the child's name, and it's, you know, their money, basically, so the parent can't take it. But it is kind of a no-brainer, really, for someone to take the government up on this. And $1,000 isn't a ton of money, but, you know, over time, it will compound if it's invested in the stock market. One of the great things about this also is that the only investments that are allowed in these accounts look like they're going to be really kind of plain vanilla U.S. stock market kind of investments. So something like the S&P 500 index. What this does is it creates, you know, more of an ownership society. So obviously there's this question about people are sort of gravitating towards socialism, for instance, and away from capitalism. And one of the reasons is that there's so much wealth being concentrated at the top. Well, wealth is concentrated because of ownership, right? Because people own businesses and the wealth tends to concentrate towards the people that own those businesses. Well, by giving every single person $1,000 that's going to represent ownership in those businesses, which is ultimately what $1,000 ownership in the S&P 500 is, everybody gets to share in the growth of those businesses. You know, I think that that's a really potentially valuable thing for society, that everybody will get to share in that wealth creation of those businesses. And so, you know, there's really nothing else like it, to be given $1,000 free for a baby and, you know, let it grow to whatever it is. And even if it's not a ton of money, people will get to see that they have that money in the stock market when they're 18 years old, and hopefully they hold it until, you know, they're 60, and then it becomes really much more meaningful.
1: How do the Trump accounts compare to the 529 plans when it comes to saving for college? Can you compare them?
2: Yeah, 529 plans are really going to be a more practical vehicle in terms of saving for college. And the reason for that, again, is the Trump accounts are going to be treated more like an IRA after age 18, which, again, an IRA being a retirement account, everything that you take out of it is taxable income, and it would be subject to early withdrawal penalties because you have to wait until age 59 and a half to take money out of an IRA without an early withdrawal penalty. A 529 plan grows tax-free, and then the money can be used for education tax-free. So in terms of educational savings vehicle, a 529 plan is still going to be the preferred choice there.
1: Well, Luke, to wrap this up for soon-to-be parents, what would be the advice you'd have? Just sit tight and wait for the 1,000 to show up, or is there something people need to do?
2: If you have a baby between 2025 and 2028, then you do have to opt into these things. So the accounts aren't actually open until July 4th of this year. So we don't actually know what the accounts look like at this point. But you can go on to trumpaccounts.gov, and you can submit your information to sign up for an account, and then you can elect to receive the $1,000 contribution for your child if they're eligible. And that's certainly a good proactive move for anybody that has a baby that's been born last year or this year.
1: Luke DeLorme, Director of Financial Planning at Tableau Wealth. Luke, thanks again.
2: My pleasure. Thanks for having me.
1: Next, recent research findings on attention as InfoTrack continues.
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1: Recent research shows that better focus isn't about turning up the volume in your mind, but actually turning it down. Doing that improves the brain's ability to filter out distractions. Here with the story, InfoTrack reporter Jim Anthony. Jim?
12: Thanks, Chris. Our guest is Dr. Zachary Gershon, biomedical scientist and lead author on the study from the Rockefeller University that identified a gene that calms the mind and improves attention in mice. Let's start with the main headline. What did your study discover about attention in everyday terms?
3: Well, we found that attention isn't just about more brain activity. It's about how clearly the brain can pick out important information from background noise. In our study, mice that had lower levels of versions of this gene called Homer 1, these versions are called Homer 1A and Anea 3. Mice that had lower levels of these versions earlier in life were better at filtering out distractions and responding quickly and accurately to what mattered as adults.
12: And you describe attention as separating signal from noise, that distraction, if you will. What does that look like in real terms or real life? Say, for example, someone who has ADHD.
3: Sure. Let's say you're sitting in a busy coffee shop trying to get some work done. There's all of this sensory information you're being bombarded with that your brain has to filter out so that you can actually focus on your work. Things like other customers talking, the music that they're playing in the background, and, you know, the notifications that are pinging on your cell phone. In this instance, the work that you're trying to focus on is that signal, and all of those other distractions are the noise. For someone with ADHD, it might be harder to filter out those distractions and focus on just the important signal of the work that they're trying to get done. Basically, what we showed is that attention can be improved by helping the brain turn down that background noise so that the important signal really stands out.
12: So most current medications for ADHD, such as amphetamines, boost brain activity. Your research suggests the opposite, quieting the brain. Why might less activity actually improve that focus?
3: It's a bit counterintuitive, but more activity overall isn't always better. If your brain is very busy all the time, it's like a classroom where everyone is talking at once. You can't hear the teacher. So quieting the unimportant signals, those distractions, helps make the important signals come through more strongly. Like I said, it's not always about turning the brain up. It's about making it more selective and efficient.
12: In this day and age, with social media, with so much technology at our fingertips, is ADHD more emphasized in terms of we all could potentially experience this? I mean, so much overstimulation, I can't see how people can parse all that stuff out.
3: The brain itself is built to parse out multiple distractions. And there are some that think that all of the technology we have has made our ability to do that worse. But for somebody with ADHD, part of the disorder actually has a diagnosable level of the difficulty of that filtering. Whereas somebody who doesn't have ADHD, it might be once in a while, let's say if they had a bad night of sleep, that they have more trouble filtering things out.
12: One fascinating part of your study is timing. You found this effect only works during a certain window early in life. Why does that matter?
3: Right. So this tells us that Homer 1 is shaping the brain during development, not just controlling it in the moment. And so there are sensitive windows early in life when brain circuits are being built. And so what we found is that if the Homer 1A and Anea 3 levels are lower during that time, it ends up being better at filtering noise later on. So changing the level of Homer 1A and Anea 3 in adulthood didn't have the same effect, which means you have to influence the system while it's being built.
12: And you allude to, you speak of Homer 1 as one of the genes. Why is that so important?
3: Homer 1 is a gene that serves as the instruction for a few different versions of the Homer 1 protein enzyme, and that's that Homer 1 and Anea 3 that I mentioned that are some of those versions. And basically, what we know about the versions of Homer 1 is they play a role in organizing how brain cells receive information. And so we found that with Homer 1 and Anea 3, why they're important for attention is that they help regulate how excitable those brain cells can be, and as a result, how excitable the brain circuits those cells work in are.
12: So you found that reducing this gene makes the brain quieter. What does a quieter brain actually mean?
3: Basically, it means that there's less baseline activity when there's nothing important happening, but it's still able to respond strongly when needed. Essentially, less unnecessary activity.
12: And you've said this connects to things like mindfulness and meditation. Could calming practices work in a similar way to what you saw in the lab?
3: Potentially, yes, or at least conceptually. So what we saw biologically was reduced background noise and improved signal clarity. And mindfulness and meditation are thought to reduce inner noise, like wandering thoughts, to improve focus in the present moment. So while the mechanisms may not be identical, they're likely tapping into the same principle, which is improving signal to noise in the brain.
12: For someone listening right now who struggles with focus, what practical steps can someone take to turn down the noise in their brain?
3: Some practical strategies that align with this idea are reducing external distractions, because environment matters a lot. Maybe working in short, focused intervals so that the important signals one has to focus on stay strong. Even practicing the mindfulness, meditation, or breathing exercises that we were just talking about, and also limiting multitasking, reducing all of the excess noise that could be going on when you're trying to focus on one thing.
12: Could your research eventually lead to new types of ADHD treatments that don't rely on stimulants?
3: Yeah, that's one of the exciting possibilities. Our work suggests that improving attention might come from enhancing inhibitory control, as well as reducing background noise. So future treatments could focus on maybe modulating inhibitory brain circuits or targeting HOMER1A and ANEA3, as well as the pathways they're involved in.
12: And you've shared that you personally live with ADHD. How did that shape the way you approached this research? And what does this discovery mean to you personally?
3: Having ADHD gave me a very personal understanding of what it feels like when the brain is noisy. This helped me shape the questions we ask beyond just what increases attention, but also to include things like what makes signals clearer and more controllable. In fact, when we found that reducing the HOMER1A and ANEA3 levels increased how the mice were feeling the inhibitory signals that quieted that background noise, some of my colleagues were very surprised. But to me, it made perfect sense because I've spent so much time trying to figure out how to quiet a lot of the noise in my own brain.
12: Our guest is Dr. Zachary Gershon. Continued success with your research, and thanks for joining us.
3: Thank you so much.
12: And I'm Jim Anthony for InfoTrack.
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0: 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Live from our studios in Sykeston, Missouri, it's time for Boot Heel Now. Let's find out what's happening in the Boot Heel now with Brad Zaruba.
1: And good morning, everyone. Brad Zaruba here on another one of our field trips. This time I didn't have to go very far. I stopped at our main offices in Cape Girardeau, where I'm visiting today with Chris Hugo, who is the Chief Operating Officer for Withers Broadcasting here in Missouri, Illinois, in Kentucky. Chris, anywhere else?
2: Actually, we do have four stations in Flagstaff, Arizona, owned under a different umbrella, Stone Canyon Media, which we do operate, but I do offer input there when it's solicited.
1: Flagstaff, Arizona, 9,000 feet. We had a football team land there 45 years ago, and the football players did not like it because it was quite high and the runway was short.
2: I was going to say, about 5 years ago, the first time I went out there, I was about 100 pounds heavier, and any time I went up and down a flight of stairs, I had to stop to catch a breath, and then I was with our chief engineer who loves to eat, and so we did not eat healthy the entire time we were out there. We had these big breakfast burritos, and that just, I could feel it running through my veins, and every time I'd go up and down stairs, I would just have to stop and be like, and it would just be a nightmare. But luckily, I've lost some weight. Don't have those issues anymore out there. But yeah, that's 9,000 feet high, and you can tell the difference.
1: Let me take you back a ways. How did you get your start in radio?
2: Well, actually, it's funny you mention this because I kind of backdoored into radio. I didn't go to school for RTV, as they say in the industry. It was nothing like that. I had some friends that were doing high school sports broadcasts on some of our stations in Southern Illinois, and I tagged along basically helping them get their scores for other games. You know, the out-of-town scoreboard, one of the most important facets of what we do in high school sports play-by-play, and I would have two transistor radios with me, which they weren't really transistor radios, but I mean, that's still what they called them at the time, and I'd be listening to two games, flip around all the dials, or I had the numbers to all the studios, and this is before texting was prevalent. You know, it's 2004, believe it or not, and still texting between games wasn't common. There wasn't really much social media, so still calling the board operators, and I'm sure I drove most of them crazy. Hey, what's your score? And so then they would have them to share. Well, one day, there just happened to be an opening to do color commentary. I never, ever wanted to be on the air. Nothing like that. And in doing so, I filled in, and they're like, hey, we may have an opening at this station, or we may have an opening for this team. And at the time, I said, you know, no way. I have no desire to do that. And then ultimately, I got talked into it because the team had to be Mountford in Illinois, which is where I'm from. I went to high school. It's where our corporate offices are. And next thing I know, I started doing high school sports play-by-play. Enjoyed it so much that I literally went to the director of sales at the time in Southern Illinois, and I said, hey, do you guys have anything? Is there anything else? I don't want to get up at 4:30 a.m. and do news or anything like that. And he's like, well, what about sales? I was like, no. But I was frustrated enough with my job. I was still in college, still trying to get my bachelor's, and I was like, I'll try it. Well, next thing I knew, I'm a pretty good listener at times, and then next thing I knew, I was out there in the sales world, and I was developing relationships and building rapport and really getting to know people. And so for some reason, I was successful, and I'm thankful that I was, because it allowed me to continue to grow with this company, learn a lot more about the industry, and I'd always been a fan as a kid. You know, if you look me up on LinkedIn, you're going to see a kid that loved listening to Lightning on AM radio, because you can hear the electrical charges, you can hear that you know, and that I just love that. And so the first time I ever heard that, it was on Camo X, oddly enough, during a Cardinal game. And first time I heard that, I fell in love with the industry.
1: Well, no, you mentioned KMOX, a clear channel that can be heard almost, I'm not going to say the entire country, but a lot of it in the nighttime. And you would listen to those games. I remember my dad would be listening to, I think it was WGN and WMAQ out of Chicago, listening to White Sox and Cubs games. And you heard more of that than you heard it. Or you'd go out in the car and you'd turn your lights on, and somehow that would help the signal. I go back into the 1960s, and my part of getting into radio was when the station was not on the air. My dad was the chief engineer. I was right by the phone. Hello, is your dad awake? And I knew what that meant, and that he'd have to get the AM station up and running. And then they eventually went to FM. But, you know, back in the day, probably by the time you were getting into it, AM wasn't as prevalent as FM, but AM still exists. And it plays a pretty key role in what takes place with the Withers Group, doesn't it?
2: It does. And, you know, Russ Withers, our late founder, he was adamant about keeping AM important and keeping it in the conversation with our sales staff. And so, you know, as FM started to take over and really took a dominant hold by the time I got started, my appreciation from AM still existed. Again, the lightning strikes over the air, and I was just fascinated by that. I was fascinated with how far the signals got out. And my mom, from when she was in grade school in the 50s and 60s, had an old dictionary, one of those old thick ones that had that, you know, that leather and mahogany type smell from it being in storage and things like that, actually had a list of the Clear Channel AM stations. And I was so fascinated by it, you know, KOA, KMOX, just to name a couple. And so it's like, that's really cool. So that fascination helped me keep that conversation about AM radio with my clients. But it was just learning about all the things it could do. So when I first started broadcasting high school sports, I was upset because we started doing baseball and softball in Mount Vernon my first year. And I was like, why aren't we going to be on 94.1 FM, you know, 50,000 watts? Understanding now programmatically why you would not do that. But also, you know, Russ took me aside and he's like, listen, you're getting out further on the AM. It's okay. Like, it's not a slide or anything like that, which he didn't have to do. But, and then I thought about it. I'm like, you know what? I used to listen to 940 WMIX AM. I can remember picking it up so far. For me, and you know, you heard me talk about KMOX. The Cardinals were also on AM 940 at the time. And it was more of a stubborn thing. I grew up within, I could see the shadow of the WMIX AM and FM, the daytime and full power FM site. So that's all I could pick up at my house. And so anytime we were out and about, I would listen literally to anything else just so I could hear something else, because that's how close we were in my neighborhood to these towers. And just the importance of AM and knowing what it could do. You know, you're right. It became less and less prevalent. And then Russ, you know, I brought him up because he helped lead the charge for what they call FM translators, which, you know, for KRHW 92.1 is a big part of what we do. And we have so many of them across our company that it was part of an AM revitalization. And that those conversations really started happening around 06, 07 or so. And so by the time I started in sales in 08, we had one of the first full power FM translators at 250 watts on the air, which for back then was WILY and AM in Centralia, which is 10,000 watts daytime, but 3 watts at night. And so this helped lead the charge so that AMs could be on 24 hours.
1: That's an interesting thing when you just mentioned day-night, because the station my dad was at, KOEL, because he lived in Oldline, Iowa, a town of about 8,000 people, down to about 5,000 now, but the radio station's still booming because they have 100,000-watt FM that they brought in. And that AM station is still there, but they were at 5,000 in the daytime, and they had to drop down to 500. I don't think most people would have really an idea of why that has to take place.
2: Well, no, and I mean, you talk about the ionization of the atmosphere and just how the signals change at night. I know you and I both know what that means, but a lot of the general public just don't understand it. They're like, why can I get you in the day, no problem, but I can't get you at night? Or why can I get you at night, but I can't get you during the day? And then the power down process, and then the protection of the clear channels and things like that. I cannot remember the call letters, and this is unfortunate because I should, but there's a station in Philadelphia on 1210 called The Big Talker. And, you know, WILY that I just mentioned, this 10,000 watts during the day, powers down to 3. It's protecting that station so that its signal can get out as it should. You know, 940 that I referenced on WMIX, it powers down at night to 1500 east-west. Russ put in a tower array. It's impressive. It's 5 towers off of 64 between Mount Vernon, Illinois and Woodlawn, Illinois. And it goes mostly east-west because at the time, protecting a 940 in Montreal, Canada, it's since off the air, but there's still a 940 on the air in Mexico City that we're protecting. So, you know, I was like, hey, can't we just do something to the north? I mean, it's not there anymore. And he's like, I wish, which I used to be able to perfectly mimic Russ. So I no longer can, unfortunately. But, miss him dearly, of course, passed away in 2024. But back to the point, and if you ask me what color the sky is, it'll take me 20 minutes to tell you it's blue, by the way. But it's really cool what AM is able to do, and then the revitalization, and then why we have to power down is a mystery to some, but it's really simple. You're just protecting other signals, and if you didn't have this protection, everybody would overlap each other, and you wouldn't understand the band at all.
1: Well, you know, and if I, you know, put out to everybody, what is the percentage of people that watch the different kinds types of media? What would you list as number one? And it's radio by far. You're in the mid to upper 90% of people at some point during the week.
2: Yes.
1: are listening to the radio.
2: It still dominates in car, and that's the battle we're fighting right now. And you know, you can get me on many soapboxes with regard to things that are going on. But the charge right now, I agree with most of it. I wish FM was included, but I'm not going to complain because we have so many local legislators behind the cause of keeping the AM in the dashboard. And, you know, with the auto manufacturers, I don't want to speak out of turn, but they're, and understandably so, you know, with Sirius XM and with some of these other in-dash options that are there, often there's a kickback or there could be some financial incentive for the automakers to keep them in the dashboard. With AM, there's so much electrical interference. Like if you're having trouble understanding why in your vehicle, maybe you don't pick up AM as well as you used to. If you still have a car charger, unplug it. If you're operating a washer and dryer at home and you're trying to listen to AM, stop. You know, like you'll probably get it a lot better between cycles. That's the crazy electronic interference that happens with AM radio right now. And so with that also happens in the auto. And so as we get electric vehicles, there's some interference there with some of that. And you know, it's very costly for them to kind of put in isolators and things like that to help keep the signals fresh or keep the signals clearer, as clear as they can be. And so, you know, I'm not going to say there's a movement to kick AM and FM out of the dashboard, but it's a fight we have to continue to fight to make sure that they both stay in.
1: Well, whenever I talk to the folks down at the chamber in Sykeston, and we'll be talking about how they have to make sure that they are up with the legislators in the state, sure.

0: their action committee. And so doing that really helps us on a national level. My role is to try to do the best I can in so many markets to try to stay connected with some of our local movers and shakers. Unfortunately, I've not been able to do that as well as I would like to, say, in Paducah, Sykeston, and even in Cape Girardeau. But we have a lot of people that stay connected, and that really helps us, because the better that we do locally, and trust me, all of us can do a lot better with localism and being involved in our communities, and that's the entire industry. Doing that is what helps them recognize, okay, these people are important to media. These people are important to our communities. We have to do what we can to help them stay on the air and stay in the car dashboard and things like that, stay relevant.
1: Because of where we are, and it's literally in this area everywhere, do you find significant differences between what takes place, say, in Mount Vernon versus Paducah versus Cape Girardeau area, and to include Sykeston, which would be a little bit more, I think, Cape? Do you see similarities, or are there significant differences?
0: I see similarities between all of them, because in each market, there seems to be a local leader, and there seems to be, you know, in Cape Girardeau, in Southeast Missouri, let's just call it that, we obviously have competition. And they do a great job of localism, and they do a great job of staying out in front. We do everything we can to do equally or better great of a job to stay out and stay in the communities. But it takes both. It takes everybody to stay involved. In Mount Vernon, we're pretty well it. You know, it's Withers Broadcasting, and as far as local radio, until you get to Marion Carbondale, where we have stations, we also have competitors. You know, we do everything we can. Mount Vernon, I'm probably a little more comfortable commenting on, because I live there and I know so many more people there from having grown up. People think of our stations when they think of community leaders, and that's the biggest compliment you can get, because that means you're involved in the community, and that means that as you have the backs of your community, those communities will also have your backs in return.
1: Let me take it now to something that you're passionate about, and that is you do play-by-play.
0: I do.
1: Which I find it not out of sorts, but I also did play-by-play for a long time. You won't believe this, but I actually did play-by-play on chariot racing at one time. Now, that was on TV, so at least you could see the horses and whatnot, but how passionate are you about that?
0: I am. It's actually what keeps me going. I believe it or not, and I don't expect any sympathy. This isn't one of those statements. I have it can be a very stressful job. Doesn't mean it's not fun, but anytime it's like having, you know, not having biological children of my own, being a step parent, I finally understand what it's like to have children. And so I would say it's like raising 30 children and trying not to have a favorite and trying to love them all equally. But then sometimes you find yourself rewarding the ones that are performing a little bit better. You kind of favor them a little more, whether you mean to or not. But the play-by-play keeps me sane. In fact, I had two girls' basketball games last night. It's postseason time for girls in Illinois, and boys start next week. And it's a passion. It's a hobby. And it's one of those things where I know Ms. Withers would probably, on one hand, would love me to give it up to be a little bit more focused. But then on the other hand, she knows the passion. And sure enough, anytime I miss a game to go do something company related, she'll get a text that says, "Where's Hugo? Why is he not on the Mount Vernon Centralia game? Or why is he not on this game?" And so that's also a compliment. But I love doing it. I do volleyball, football, baseball. I don't do baseball and softball anymore. 4:30 start times make it a little tough with the career path. So I was willing to at least give that up, even though when it's good weather, that's my favorite. But I still do basketball, football, and volleyball.
1: Well, I had an occasion to do women's gymnastics, but I was always fortunate that I had somebody from the gymnastics team that was on redshirt, and basically they did it. I would say, okay, so-and-so's on the beam. Why did that work? Or something similar to that. But it really is something, though, not from the personal side now, it is so important to what we do in the Withers Group in terms of, we have three stations in Sykeston. We have 5-6 here in Cape Girardeau. Then you look at the ones in Paducah. They're part of that little triangle, and we're all together. But it just shows that we got to be on top of our game, to speak.
0: And our biggest strength is also, to me, sometimes our largest weakness. All 30 of our stations are in the Paducah Television DMA, Paducah K, Parrisburg. And, you know, we have three licensed to the St. Louis DMA, but their studios are in Mount Vernon, so that's the Paducah K, Parrisburg DMA. And so we all blanket each other. And while on one hand you would think that'd be a strength, in some areas it's a weakness, because you can consistently see, well, you know, I might tell our classic rock station in Mount Vernon, Illinois, "No, you're infringing on KGMO. What are you doing?" Like, no, don't do that. And sometimes you can be that way, sometimes you can't. But all in all, everybody sees what each other is doing. And so, like, you know, I think of our play-by-play.

0: And if you asked me and you wanted me to say publicly, would I tell you that Joe Bob's the best play-by-play guy we have in the company? Absolutely. Like, I actually like listening to JB and him do Sykes in sports. And, you know, we have Ryan Winkler doing Cape Central, and he's added some video for us on his own. And that certainly helped keep our broadcast relevant, because officially Mount Vernon's the only one where we stream video at WMIX. And, you know, just you have all these guys, and then and the guys doing Jackson do a great job. And it's funny because everybody kind of sees what each other is doing. It's like, oh, that's cool if they do that. Maybe we, what if we try that? Okay, well, here's how we make that happen. And so, you know, but then you go from a day to day and everybody trying to work together, because now everybody knows with uniform leadership that, okay, I can count on somebody, this person in Paducah, I can call them, or this person in Marion Carbondale, I know they're familiar with KGMO. I can ask them for help. It's just, it's easier, but at sometimes it can also be a weakness.
1: Well, with my background, I love everything you do in terms of the sports coverage that we do. I actually got to sit on a Sykeston football game a year ago, a playoff game, and just helped out with that. And it just took me back to those days, and I thought, how do I get up with you and tell him? but no, the young man that did such a fine job, I was pleased. Okay, let's take our first time out. When we come back, we'll talk a little bit about how radio got started, and we'll do that right after these messages.
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1: And we're back. Chris Hugo is my guest this morning. He's the Chief Operating Officer of the Withers Radio Group, Mount Vernon, Paducah, Cape Girardeau, Sykeston. Could I list all of the towns? Well, you really can. You can't. Well, you can say every
4: could.
1: Town we belong. Well, we belong to somebody.
0: If you have the time, I probably absolutely could, even on the spot. How I do it is I mentally go from one direction to the other, and then count on my fingers as I try to get all 30.
1: One thing that we have done in recent years, as others, it'll make it sound like we're totally unique here, that we have that ability to get our signal out using the web.
4: Mm-hmm.
1: I mentioned that this morning when we were talking about. Hey, don't forget, we're on KRHW.com, and just hit the Listen tab. It's easy. I've listened to us. Actually, I think I've listened to us one time when I was in Europe. So you can get us everywhere. It's worldwide.
0: So one time, and then take it a step further, you know, we have Alexa skills for most of the stations. So with not all, unfortunately, but most, you can say, hey, Alexa, play blah, blah, blah. And one time, just to be a smart aleck, I knew that where I kept my dogs, there was an Amazon Alexa speaker nearby the radio, and I knew that, you know, my wife at the time turned on, had my games on for the dogs, and so sometimes I would turn on the Alexa at home just to mess with them, and I would say the skill through my play-by-play broadcast. So yeah, we're on the World Wide Web. We're doing everything we can to get us out there in as many places as possible, and streaming has certainly helped that.
1: Obviously, if you can go back to those early days when you were basically, I'm going to say, got your foot in the door. If you talk about something that has to do with things that work in so many different kinds of businesses, if you know somebody who's interested in something, get their foot in the door, and that can lead to a lot of things. Did you have any idea when you first got started that one day you would be the Chief Operating Officer?
0: Ooh, I didn't think it would ever come to that point. I knew that I had an inability to say no. And I knew that but I also loved growth and the responsibilities, and I guess even to some degree the ego that comes along with that. And to this role, no. I thought I would, you know, be able to coexist with anybody that I worked alongside from a managerial perspective. I never thought I'd be more than, you know, I always knew I'd be a GM someday. I just knew I had that in me. And when I got the first 8 stations in Southern Illinois, I was like, okay, this is cool. You know, maybe we'll grow further, maybe not, but I'm happy where I am. And, you know, then Marion Carbondale came along, and that doubled my portfolio from 8 to 16. And then I took over the Paducah market, and then, you know, Cape and Sykeston came later to give all 30. And never really thought I'd be at that point, but, you know, I know that I've always had a unique relationship with our owner, and, you know, being able to be totally transparent and honest and you know, be a servant when I needed to, and that... You know, I made it a lot easier to keep rising. I care about the industry. I care about this company. I've had chances to go elsewhere, and I don't because I love what I do. I love the people here, and I love the area.
1: Well, I added it up here a few years ago, and that's about 6,000, the number of these interviews that I've done, either short form when I did business breaks at KFBS or long form in coaching shows. Well, these are 20 to 25 minutes. I loved it when Joe Bob told me I didn't have to add a clock. I used to think in TV, if you're doing the 6 o'clock news, you're out at 6:30. Not 6:30:30, 6:30. They're going to clip you. Well, he says, oh, you don't have to stop there. Yeah. Well, that gave me about 3 to 5 minutes extra each show.
4: Absolutely.
1: But I like it because I can tell somebody, and this is the beauty of radio. I would just say, you know, at the end, I'm going to ask you, have we left anything out, or do you have a final thought or something like that? Don't feel like you have to give a quick answer. I don't, if it gets to be 10 o'clock, I'm going to have to tell you stop. But for the most part, I let them go. And that's the beauty of these radio interviews. It's usually, okay, you got parameters. You don't want me to go 45 minutes over. But if I go 2, 3, 4 minutes over, yeah, okay.
4: That happens.
1: And no problem.
4: Yeah.
1: So it's really freewheeling.
4: Yeah.
1: Is that a part of it?
4: I think that
1: motivates you too with play-by-play.
0: Yeah, I think it helps. And, you know, for me, I respect the start time. You know, in time, if I know there's another game coming up, because we do that a lot,
1: sure.
0: Yeah, then yes, I get out as fast as I can while delivering the content we promise our sponsors and our audience, most importantly. And, you know, so I try not to step on a song if there's a song playing, unless it's like, hey, I know I have this many commercial breaks. I know I have this much content I have to get in. Unfortunately, we're going to have to interrupt somebody's favorite song right now. Otherwise, I try to never do that. But as far as jumping out, I don't have to worry about jumping out in the middle of anything because I know that song is going to fire as soon as I'm done and somebody's going to enjoy their favorite song or favorite content once we're off the air. But, I mean, they want to know, hey, who scored how many points, who had how many touchdowns, who's the player of the game and why, things like that. And those are features to where I try to never rush out of a game unless we just have another one coming up.
1: When you first got into interviewing people, because it can be a skill, because you not only have to be able to talk, but you have to be able to listen. And I would say the listening part, you know, when we are the journalist, so to speak, we have to listen more than we have to talk. Was that a smooth transition for you when you had to be able to listen to what the person said, have a question ready, but he probably is going to say something that you should follow up on?
0: For me, it became the sales career. The sales career, I no longer host a sports show on Saturday mornings, but when I did, the sales career made me a better listener. And instead of focusing on what my next question was, I focused on what they were saying so I could form a response. And I became quicker at that response. And I became a lot better at keeping the content relevant, but also showing the human side. Because I think what made our sports show different, I had a co-host who saw it the same way I did. It wasn't about always the X's and O's. So sometimes there might be a personal side or a story that they want to tell that people don't get to hear because a lot of coaches and a lot of people in sports don't get to showcase their personality. It's only what they know from X's and O's. And so, you know, one thing that won us an Illinois Broadcaster Silver Dome, there were four coaches that played golf together one day and they were in a scramble and they were buddies and nobody really knew this because nobody ever showed this side of them. Well, it just so happened that within a 4-week span, we had all four guys on. Well, one of the coaches made like a ridiculously long putt on one hole. So we got the side of all four. And when we submitted for a Silver Dome, that's what we showcased and we won because the feedback we got was you showed the human side. You showed a different side. You didn't dominate the interview with just X's and O's. You were able to let them tell a story and it was a great story.
1: Well, I remember way, way, way back, we were doing Idaho State football, and we submitted for the state award, and we won Broadcaster of the Year for football. And I thought, yeah, rah, rah. Then I realized we were the only one that did play-by-play on football. But I took it, you know, later on.
4: Absolutely.
1: You don't have to tell the entire story. But it is so much – I just love being in radio.
0: I do, too. And when you have people that are like-minded and want the same goal, it makes it a lot easier. So for us – you know, that we don't put too much stock into those, but we're still proud when they happen and when we win them because, I mean, you're right. I overthink. And so it's like, well, you know, I won this year, and I know there are three finalists. There are probably only three that submitted. You know, and that's not always the case. I judge for other states, and I know,
1: yes,
0: not the case. They don't make any money doing this if there's only three that submit. But, you know, Mount Vernon, WMIX-FM, which is our oldest FM in the company, by the way, it won Station of the Year in Small Market for the Illinois Broadcasters Association. We're very proud of it. of that. And, you know, we don't necessarily always make the best effort to submit in all the states to which we belong to the state associations. I wish we would do more. But we do have great content out there. I you know, people ask me all the time, my favorite station. I well, without hesitation, KGMO. And they're like, well, why? One, it's the biggest. Two, it covers the entire television DMA. And that's why. It has nothing to do with, you know, the format. It has nothing to do with the talent. It's really just the ego of having a 100 kilowatt FM station. Because north of the Ohio and east of the Mississippi, you can't be more than 50,000 watts. And so to actually have a 100 kilowatt station that is a unique format, because, and that's by design. We own so much and people don't really try to compete with that format on KGMO because of the reach. And so that's why. It's 100% why. Do I really have a favorite? No, because I like them all for different reasons and for different programming and for different people behind them. But it's just a cool industry, and I love it.
1: Let's take our final time out when we come back. I'm going to ask Chris what his favorite part, though, is about being involved in rodeo, radio. I keep wanting to say rodeo. Radio for so long. We'll do that after these messages.
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1: And welcome back. Chris Hugo, my guest. He is the Chief Operating Officer of the Withers Broadcasting Group in, I'm going to list off 50 cities that we have here. Well, you're headquartered out of Mount Vernon, but we have Cape Girardeau, Sykeston, Paducah, Jackson, Missouri. We got Dexter. We're all over the place. I think that's the bottom line. What brings you to work every day?
0: The challenge. And knowing the perception that some of the general public may have about radio. You know, when you say Clear Channel, most people now aren't going to think of the company. I still think of AM signals at night. And, you know, because that's what we were talking about. We're talking about KMOX, and that's a Clear Channel station. And then when that name took hold, and then they changed it to iHeart, it's like, okay, people are now associating the Clear Channel with a company as opposed to what those signals were once upon a time. And they didn't own most of them anyway, which is why I thought it was funny that was the company name. But the perception is that radio might be dying. And in some of the big markets and some of the big companies, they are having financial troubles. I mean, when you have venture capitalists get involved and it's all about money, sometimes money kills creativity. And sometimes when that creativity is gone, that's when you lose whatever your identity may be. And so for me, it's going to be the local, the smaller markets, the locally operated companies that flourish and survive. And the more you maintain that local connection, the more successful you're going to be. You know, I look at Boot Heel Now and I look at programs like that. That's important to me. That's actually what is going to keep localism alive. That's what's going to give people a purpose to tune in the stations or to pick up the Alexa or to, you know, go to the website and tune it in or however they may be accessing. You have to have some sort of reason for them to want to connect with you while we try to connect with them.
1: My dad was the chief engineer at KOEL AM and FM for 50 years. At the end of his life, he did a polka show. I don't think we're quite ready to put that on one of our stations as its
0: chief. You never know.
1: Format. That's, oh, you just, I'm sorry. You just made a very astute observation there. You never know. You have to listen to the public, don't you? Because the public owns us.
0: Absolutely. And that's the thing is and sometimes you'll have, especially now, with some of the things with social media of everybody thinking that they own any piece of whatever government has anything to do with, which isn't always the case. But sure, I mean, the general public has a say. You know, next time we come up for a license renewal, they can comment either pre-notice that or pre-application that, okay, here's the issues I have with how this company is operating this license. And so the general public absolutely can do that. We hope we're doing a good enough job to where they don't. We hope we haven't done anything to offend somebody to where they don't. But yeah, I mean, you know, we're aware of, you know, the population bases. We're aware of what's happening. So there's, even though some of the things we do may not make sense, there's a reason behind it. And, you know, you have to listen to the public. And so if the general public were to tell us, hey, we have a growing Latin population or Spanish speaking audience, I'd like to see a Latin pop station, which is what they call it, then yeah, absolutely, we would look into that. If there was a demand, maybe we're closer to Wisconsin, Pennsylvania, or some of those areas for polka. Absolutely. Or maybe, you know, people talk about all the time, AM revitalization. How do we keep AM relevant? Well, maybe 1 hour it's polka, 1 hour it's this, 1 hour it's that, because, you know, as long as you have somebody for that hour, you make that connection. You make that connection with that member of the population. You connect them with a sponsor that supports it because maybe they're seeking that particular member of the population. There's a win-win in it for everybody. There just has to be a little effort.
1: Okay, I'm going to give you the final thought on this. Cities such as Sikeston, Dexter, Charleston, New Madrid, Scott City, all of these are so important in our case with the stations that we have based out of our office in Sikeston. Your thoughts on why those communities are so important to what we do?
0: They're nearby, and they're communities we are supposed to serve. And so that's why they're important, because we have a job to do. And our job is to make sure we're serving those communities. Do we do it as well as we possibly could? Nobody does. I mean, I'm one of those that everybody can do better at any given time. We should never be satisfied. We should always want more in terms of being a servant. And so I don't care if you're within a mile of our transmitter site, or you're within, if you go to radio-locator.com and you're looking at all the different colors of the circles, I don't care if you're in the fringe. We owe it to them to service them, or to at least do our very best. And so that's why they're important, because they're our communities. They're our home. They're our neighbors. They're our friends. They're our family.
1: Well, this has been a pleasure for me. Chris, thanks for taking the time out of your very busy schedule. We struggled to get this off, but finally we worked it out to where you could both learn a little bit more about radio in particular, but the importance of Withers Broadcasting and what it has meant to these three states and its people. Thanks a lot for coming by.
0: I appreciate it. Anytime.
1: And we'll see everybody again next week.
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5: Madeline Parker from the KFBS 12 Weather Center, and we are looking at some light showers to start off your day, and they'll be continuing into your early afternoon hours. There are going to be periods of dry time in between the showers, but we do have a cold front coming through later on this afternoon that could cause a few thunderstorms. Not expecting severe weather, but there could be some heavy downpours and lightning this afternoon. Temperatures getting into the upper 70s and low 80s later on today.

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8: This is Madeline Parker from the KFBS 12 Weather Center, and we are looking at some light showers to start off your day, and they'll be continuing into your early afternoon hours. There are going to be periods of dry time in between the showers, but we do have a cold front coming through later on this afternoon that could cause a few thunderstorms. Not expecting severe weather, but there could be some heavy downpours and lightning this afternoon. Temperatures getting into the upper 70s and low 80s later on today.

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2: This is Madeline Parker from the KFES 12 Weather Center, and we are looking at some light showers to start off your day, and they'll be continuing into your early afternoon hours. There are going to be periods of dry time in between the showers, but we do have a cold front coming through later on this afternoon that could cause a few thunderstorms. Not expecting severe weather, but there could be some heavy downpours and lightning this afternoon. Temperatures getting into the upper 70s and low 80s later on today.

0: graduating college.
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hot rod, but you sure save gas in them foreign jobs. 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
1: Hi, everyone. I'm Craig Orndorff. This is Weekend in the Country, the show where we listen to the country music memories. Greetings, my friends. It's so nice to be with you once again as we get ready for another edition of the show that features some of the greatest country music of our lifetime. Coming up, we'll play the most popular records from this week in our spotlight year. But that's not all. Throughout the show, we'll add a little slice of life just to help you remember how things were back then. And when I say back then, today that means the third weekend of May in 1996. That's right, we'll be counting down the 20 biggest country hits in America from this weekend 30 years ago. Well, that's what's on tap today, and no need to mess around anymore. Let's get to it. Beginning at number 20, and leading us off is the first of two Canadians on the countdown this week. Here's Shania Twain, You Win My Love.

30-year-old Shania Twain out of Windsor, Ontario, You Win My Love. She's at number 20 this week in 1996. Moving down the survey, that's the fifth single from her breakout album, The Woman and Me. Her third chart topper here in America and number 5 in her native Canada. Well, let's set the table here in May of 1996. The President of the United States was Bill Clinton, the Vice President, Al Gore, and the population, 269 million. The unemployment rate's at 5.6%, and the economy is doing pretty well, a growth rate of 3.8%. And the median household income this year is $35,000. And with a little bit of that money, we may have bought the latest Garth Brooks CD. It's titled Fresh Horses, and this was the latest single. At number 19, The Change.

0: There's Garth Brooks, the 34-year-old from Tulsa, one of four Oklahomans on the countdown this week. That's the fourth single from his album Fresh Horses, and some interesting results on the charts from those releases. The first and third, She's Every Woman and The Beaches of Cheyenne, both went to number one. But The Fever only made it to number 23, and The Change is at its peak this week of number 19. But the last two singles would reach the top five. It's Midnight Cinderella and That Old Wind. Well, here in May of 1996, everybody's dancing the Macarena at every wedding you go to. Now, if you're more into stargazing, this week we could get our first naked eye observation of the Hale-Bopp Comet. Well, it's the early days of the internet, but it's growing, and most of us who are on it are browsing on the Netscape Navigator. And one of the first social media sites has been launched, MySpace.com. And more of us now have mobile phones, especially because the sizes are shrinking.
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0: The Motorola StarTAC, the lightest mobile phone to date, and one of their marketing points was that it's wearable. You'd clip that phone to your belt and made sure everybody could see it. Oh, by the way, the pitch man there was golfing great Lee Trevino. And we've got a Tejano-flavored record at number 18 on the countdown this week, 1996. Here are the Mavericks. All you ever do is bring me down.

0: Mavericks, Raul Malo, Nick Kane, Robert Reynolds, Paul Deacon, and their special guest, accordionist Flaco Jimenez, on All You Ever Do Is Bring Me Down. That's song number 18 this week, down from its high of number 13 for this year's CMA Vocal Group of the Year. Well, we're in pretty good spirits here in 1996, so much that Taco Bell was able to pull off a pretty good April Fool's Day prank.
1: Taco Bell took out a full-page ad in two national papers to announce a closely guarded secret. It had bought the Liberty Bell in an effort to help the national debt. Not even the National Park Service knew of the sale.
2: This morning we got quite a shock when we opened up the newspaper.
1: And found rangers were now guarding the Taco Liberty Bell.
3: How much did they get for it?
1: The company would not say.
3: Well, that's a slap in the face, isn't it?
4: The Taco Liberty Bell?
5: Yeah.
1: Philadelphia Mayor Ed Rendell seemed pleased with the deal.
6: I am a Taco Bell consumer.
1: Until the company said the bell would be moved to its corporate headquarters in California.
7: But first, the Taco Liberty Bell will go on tour, starting here in Atlanta for the Olympics, sometime after April 1st.
8: This is a joke, right? April Fools? I hope.
1: April Fools.
0: It fooled some people. Bob Dodson reporting for NBC News. Well, it got Taco Bell lots of attention, and then later in the day, they announced they were making a donation of $50,000 toward Liberty Bell preservation. And we head back to the chart this week in 1996 for record number 17, and there we find Alan Jackson, Home.

0: is 37-year-old Alan Jackson and Home, a song that was originally on his album Here in the Real World, but now it's been released as a single off of his compilation album The Greatest Hits Collection. And it's heading up to a peak of number 3, but sitting at number 17 this week in 1996. And we're listening to The Memories on Weekend in the Country.
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3: Today, our famous calendar on the wall has been turned back 30 years to May of 1996. And record number 16 on the countdown that week was by David Lee Murphy. He sings Every Time I Get Around You.

is 37-year-old David Lee Murphy out of Herrin, Illinois. That's in the southern part of the state. He moved to Nashville, but it took a decade before he finally got a record deal. And that song, Every Time I Get Around You, is the first release from his second album, Getting Out the Good Stuff. He's at number 16 this week. He'll take that tune to number 2. Well, in the next spot up on the chart this week, another first single from a new album. This is Vince Gill with High Lonesome Sound.

There's Vince Gill, now 39 years old here in 1996, and he's got record number 15, High Lonesome Sound. That's the title track from his latest album, and it will top out at number 12. And he's the second Okie on the countdown this week, with two more to come, as promised. All right, let's check out some news headlines here from 1996 and some recent disasters. And one of those involved a member of the president's cabinet. On April 3rd, a military jet crashes into a mountain north of Dubrovnik, Croatia. All 35 people on board are killed, including Secretary of Commerce Ron Brown, who was on a trade mission. On May 10th at Mount Everest, a sudden storm engulfs the mountain, with several climbing teams high on the peak. 8 people died in the storm, and by the end of the month, at least 4 other climbers would perish in the worst season of fatalities on Everest ever. And one day later, May 11th, another plane crash. A ValuJet flight, taking off from Miami, heading for Atlanta, crashed just minutes from takeoff in the Florida Everglades. All 110 people on board died. Now, at first, authorities were concerned about possible terrorism. Meanwhile, in the swamp, it took investigators a couple of weeks to find the black boxes. Well, after a lot of testing and investigation, they discovered that oxygen canisters in the cargo hold had been improperly packaged. One of those canisters ignited, and it quickly became a devastating inferno. And those were some of the news stories and the headlines here in the spring of 1996. And we get back to the countdown with that second Canadian on the survey. It's Terry Clark at number 14, If I Were You. You were

0: born Terry Lynn Sawson in Montreal, but the 27-year-old Terry Clark grew up in Medicine Hat, Alberta. And her hat's hanging at number 14 this week in 1996. It's the third single from her self-titled debut album. It'll be the first number one in her native land, and it'll make it to number 8 here in the USA.
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4: Madeline Parker from the KFBS 12 Weather Center, and we are looking at some light showers to start off your day, and they'll be continuing into your early afternoon hours. There are going to be periods of dry time in between the showers, but we do have a cold front coming through later on this afternoon that could cause a few thunderstorms. Not expecting severe weather, but there could be some heavy downpours and lightning this afternoon. Temperatures getting into the upper 70s and low 80s later on today.

Yes, it is, and I'm Craig Orndorff coming to you from Virginia's Shenandoah Valley. And today, we've got the biggest hits from the middle of May in 1996. And we check in at number 13 with a brand new artist on the countdown. Here's the debut single from Mindy McCready, 10,000 Angels.

0: Boy, what a start to the career of Mindy McCready. She seemed to be destined for country music superstardom. The 20-year-old from Fort Myers, Florida, is at number 13 this week in 1996 with 10,000 Angels. It's the lead-off single from the album of the same name, which would go double platinum, 2 million copies sold, and the single would peak at number 6. Well, there was an angel on our TV this week in 1996 because on Saturday nights we tuned into CBS for Touched by an Angel, starring Roma Downey and Della Reese. That was their big ratings night, as Touched by an Angel was sandwiched between Dr. Quinn Medicine Woman and Walker, Texas Ranger. The big night for ABC was Tuesday with Roseanne, Coach, Home Improvement, and NYPD Blue. But the big ratings winner was Thursday night on NBC. Friends, Single Guy, Seinfeld, Caroline in the City, and ER. That was the number one show this year. And those shows were five of the top six in the ratings for the entire season. New on the tube, TV Land started broadcasting on April 29th. And recent program debuts, Nash Bridges on March 29th. And back in January, Third Rock from the Sun.
1: You know, you and I are pathetic. We're superior beings. We're supposed to be here studying the human race, not mooning over a couple of chicks.
2: I'm not mooning. I'm obsessing. There's a difference. Now look around for a travel brochure or itinerary, something.
1: Now, Dick, I have to get home. I have to wait by the phone for August not to call.
2: You do that. I'm going to hang around here for a while.
1: Dick, you're not going to do anything creepy, are you?
2: You know me better than that. I'm just going to rifle through her belongings.
0: John Lithgow and Joseph Gordon-Levitt, two of the four extraterrestrials, disguised as human beings on Third Rock from the Sun. New on our TVs this year in 1996. And we head back to the chart this week with record number 12. Here is Black Hawk, Almost a Memory Now. She gets

0: That's Black Hawk, Henry Paul, Van Stevenson, and Dave Robbins. Stevenson and Robbins had written hits for Restless Heart. Now they're writing hits for themselves. Almost a Memory Now at number 12 that would peak one spot higher. And it's a memory of ours from May of 1996. And it's on today's Weekend in the Country.
1: Well, good morning, kiddo. I love that you're home from college. I've missed you.
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0: Today, the time machine has taken us back 30 years to May of 1996. And we've got the top songs in the land from that weekend, and we're up to number 11 right now. And a couple of weeks after making it to number 4, John Michael Montgomery was down to number 11 on the survey with Long As I Live. The world.

31-year-old John Michael Montgomery, Long As I Live. That's the fifth single from his self-titled album. Song number 11 this week in 1996. Now let's give you a bonus song from that weekend. Brand new was the debut single for Leanne Rimes.

0: 13-year-old Leanne Rimes became a star right now with the release of her first single, Blue. And it was the hotshot debut at number 49 this weekend in 1996. Well, that's it for hour one of today's show. A quick break and then right back to the hits from this week in 96 on Weekend in the Country.
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0: This is hour two of Weekend in the Country. I'm Craig Orndorff, and a happy weekend to you wherever you are and whatever you're doing. So glad you stopped by for a visit this weekend. Grab a chair and we'll catch up. And we'll reminisce about how things were back in May of 1996. That's our spotlight year today, and we'll also sing along with the music that we were listening to all those years ago. And holding spot number 10 this very day is Tim McGraw, All I Want Is a Life.

0: Tim McGraw, 29 years old here in 1996, and he's got record number 10 this week, All I Want Is a Life. That's the title track from his latest album. It's coming down after peaking at number 5, his 7th consecutive top 5 single. Well, here in 1996, it is an election year. Our current president is Bill Clinton. He had a poor first 2 years, and that led to the Republican Revolution in the midterm elections in 94, led by Newt Gingrich. But Clinton's popularity has improved because, with the Republicans in the Congress, he's moderated, taking some of the credit away from the GOP and trying to portray Gingrich as an extremist. He's been talking about deficit reduction and cutting government spending. A few weeks ago, he used a line item veto. It would be rejected by the Supreme Court. But people like the sentiment. He's been getting tough on crime lately by helping local communities to hire more police officers. And this past week, he signed legislation that would help track sexual predators. It's been given the name Megan's Law.
1: From now on, every state in the country will be required by law to tell a community when a dangerous sexual predator enters its midst. We respect people's rights, but today America proclaims there is no greater right than a parent's right to raise a child in safety and love. Today, America warns, if you dare to prey on our children, the law will follow you wherever you go, state to state, town to town.
0: President Clinton signing Megan's Law here in May of 1996. And now, on with the countdown. Coming in at number 9, it's Toby Keith. Does That Blue Moon Ever Shine on You?

0: Does that blue moon ever shine on you? That's Toby Keith at number 9 this week in 1996, the lead-off single from his album Blue Moon, and it's headed up to number 2. And by the way, the 34-year-old Keith hails from Moore, Oklahoma. So that's Okie number 3 on the countdown this week, and the fourth one's coming up in just a few minutes. But a little more politics from here in 1996. And with President Clinton's bounce back in popularity, there weren't too many Republican presidential candidates. Senate Majority Leader Bob Dole, who twice has been a candidate, was the early frontrunner. But a couple of outsiders got early wins, Pat Buchanan and Steve Forbes. But after that, Dole got on a run and was never seriously challenged. However, it was a financial costly nomination, and the party is a bit divided, as the conservatives aren't thrilled with him, and picking Jack Kemp as his running mate would only help a little bit. And with a new influx of Republicans coming to Capitol Hill, Dole knows his time as majority leader is waning anyway, so he's decided to make his run to the White House all or nothing. Dole will resign from the Senate in a couple of weeks. On June 11th, he would give an emotional farewell address.
1: So the Bible tells us to everything there is a season, and I think my season in the Senate is about to come to an end. But the new season before me makes this moment far less the closing of one chapter than the opening of another.
0: Bob Dole announcing his retirement from the Senate on June 11th, 1996. And of course, he would go on and lose the election to President Clinton come November. And in our musical vista this weekend in 96, song number 8 belongs to Tracy Lawrence. Here's Time Marches On.
2: Sister.

There's Tracy Lawrence with the title track from his latest album, Time Marches On, at number 8 this week in 1996. That'll be a chart topper here in just a couple of weeks, making it his 7th all time. Well, next up is the youngest member of the countdown this week, and the 4th and final Oklahoman. This is Brian White. He's got song number 7, I'm Not Supposed to Love You Anymore,

0: Out of Oklahoma City, 22-year-old Brian White, I'm Not Supposed to Love You Anymore. Countdown song number 7 this week in 1996. That was the lead track from his CD, Between Now and Forever, and it would reach number 4.
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11: We're taking our weekly stroll down memory lane, which is just the dirt road along the creek. But it's a great place to enjoy the scenery and take in the music from this weekend in 1996. And we're up to number 6 on the countdown from that weekend. And this was the 14th consecutive top 10 hit for Colin Ray. I Think About You.

96, he'll take it to number 3. I mentioned that's 14 in a row inside the top 10 for Colin. Meanwhile, the man at number 5 is making that mark for the first time in 3 years. This is Billy Dean. It's What I Do.

0: 34-year-old Billy Dean from Quincy, Florida. It's What I Do. That's another album title track, and it's at its peak of number 5 this week in 1996. Oh yes, it's movie time. Let's see what Hollywood was offering here in May of 96. And we'll start with the family flicks like Flipper. That stars Elijah Wood and Paul Hogan. There's James and the Giant Peach, a combination of live action and animation. And also playing the very first release from Pixar. And boy, is it a big one, launching a franchise, Toy Story.
1: You are a toy! You weren't the real Buzz Lightyear, you're an action figure! You are a child's plaything!
2: You are a sad, strange little man, and you have my pity. Farewell.
0: Tim Allen was the voice of Buzz Lightyear and Tom Hanks' Woody in Toy Story. Well, we've got some pretty good thrillers. There's Primal Fear, Richard Gere and Laura Linney. Heaven's Prisoners has Alec Baldwin and Kelly Lynch. And Executive Decision with Kurt Russell, Steven Seagal, and Halle Berry. Lots of action and adventure in Twister with Tornado Chasers Helen Hunt and Bill Paxton. The number one movie this weekend, Mission Impossible. Tom Cruise stars in the reboot of the old TV show. And movies we love include the Coen Brothers' Fargo with Frances McDormand and William Macy. And Mr. Holland's Opus with Richard Dreyfuss.
3: Mr. Barr, it is not, as they say, considered couth to empty your spit valve in the middle of the performance. Especially not on the foot of the person sitting next to you. Okay.
0: Richard Dreyfuss from Mr. Holland's Opus. One of our favorite movies from here in the spring of 1996. And this was one of our favorite country songs that weekend. In fact, it's ranked number 4. Heads, Carolina. Tails, California. Here's Jody Messina.
4: Baby.

0: There's our second brand new artist on the country chart this week in 1996. Jody Messina, the 25-year-old from Holliston, Massachusetts, has a big hit with her very first single, Heads Carolina, Tails California. That's at number 4 this week, coming down from number 2. And it's one of the records from the bin labeled 1996 that we've pulled out for today's Weekend in the Country.
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13: This is Madeline Parker from the KFBS 12 Weather Center, and we are looking at some light showers to start off your day, and they'll be continuing into your early afternoon hours. There are going to be periods of dry time in between the showers, but we do have a cold front coming through later on this afternoon that could cause a few thunderstorms. Not expecting severe weather, but there could be some heavy downpours and lightning this afternoon. Temperatures getting into the upper 70s and low 80s later on today.

I'm Craig Orndorff in the Shenandoah Valley of Virginia, catching up with you in some great places like Fairmont, Minnesota, via KSUM. For the good folks in Benson, North Carolina, it's WPYB. And in Ozark and Dothan, Alabama, they've got us tuned in on WOAB. Well, today we're playing the big records from the third week of May in 1996. And here's Faith Hill at number 3, Someone Else's Dream.

0: There's Faith Hill, Someone Else's Dream, record number 3 this week in 1996. The tune is at its peak on the chart for the 28-year-old from Ridgeland, Mississippi, and it's the 3rd single from her album, It Matters to Me. Now it's time for sports from 96. Next weekend would be Memorial Day and a big racing weekend. Most notably, the Indy 500. But there was a split between racing teams, the newly formed IRL, and the CART. IRL had control of the Indy 500. So CART decided they'd go and have their own race, the US 500 in Brooklyn, Michigan. And if the controversy wasn't bad enough for Indy, they tragically lost their best driver, Scott Brayton. He died in a crash during a practice session. Well, on race day, despite a perceived lack of talent, they went more than 100 laps without a wreck. It got a bit messy late, but Buddy Lazier survived to win the checkered flag. Then came the US 500. In the lead-up to the race, the CART boys were a little cocky, bragging about how they had all the talent. However, disaster struck on the final warm-up lap.
1: Jimmy Vassar, who has won 3 of the first 5 races of the season and is the points leader coming into this race, will bring the field up to speed, and we have a crash in turn 4. A crash approaching the green flag, and many, many cars are involved.
0: Pat Varshow on the call for ESPN. 10 cars got wiped out before they got to the starting line. And to make it even worse, officials allowed teams to use backup cars that hadn't qualified. Well, Jimmy Vassar would go on to win convincingly, but CART's credibility was shot, and the revolution was over before it even started, literally. And then that night, the NASCAR boys were in Charlotte for the 600. Dale Jarrett won comfortably. Well, we're up to the 2nd position on the chart this week in 96 with George Strait, but soon he would be the front runner with Blue Clear Sky.

44-year-old George Strait with record number 2 this day in 1996, Blue Clear Sky. Now, of course, we're used to saying and hearing clear blue sky, but the songwriter, Bob DiPiero, said that he got the line from the movie Forrest Gump, and he decided to use the jumbled phrase as an analogy for love. How crazy and mixed up it is, and when you find it, it comes right out of the blue. In a couple of weeks, that would become George's 29th number one. All right, time for another bonus record from this week in 96. A little further down the survey was Lone Star. No News.

0: 3 weeks earlier, that was the number one song in the country, the first one for Lone Star, No News, but it was moving down the survey to number 24 this week in 1996. And the song on top of the countdown from this week in 96 is coming up next on Weekend in the Country.
1: Well, good morning, kiddo. 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
0: We're rounding the turn and heading for home on today's show, but we're not quite done yet. One thing we must do is remind you about the Facebook page, that is Weekend in the Country. Give us a like and or a follow there so you'll get all of our posts, including the previews of upcoming shows. Well, now it's time for the Classic Country feature, where we go back even further from our spotlight year. And today I've selected 1967, and topping the Billboard Country Singles Chart that weekend was Buck Owens.
12: There's a place down the street we call Sam's Place. It starts a-jumpin' every evening when the sun goes down. You can always find me down at Sam's Place.

Jones' place. You can hear them picking 20 blocks away. They're playing country music down at Sam's place.

0: Buck Owens and the Buckaroos down at Sam's Place, which was number one on the country chart for its third and final week this weekend in 1967. And now we're up to the number one song from this weekend in our spotlight year, 1996. But first, the top news story of the times, and it happened back on April 3rd.
1: Federal agents have taken into custody a man they suspect as the Unabomber. This drama is unfolding outside the tiny town of Lincoln, Montana, and Tom Foreman is there.
2: After 17 years of looking, today FBI agents think they may have finally had a look at the Unabomber. Late this afternoon, Ted Kaczynski was taken from his backwoods cabin, leaving folks in the nearby town of Lincoln stunned. Locals say Kaczynski has lived here for about 18 years in his cabin down a dirt road. Today, the FBI sealed the area off as they searched his property. Those who have gone to his place say it has no indoor plumbing, no electricity, that he grew his own vegetables, and had scores of books.
0: ABC News reporting on the capture of the Unabomber, Ted Kaczynski. He would plead guilty to three counts of murder in January of 1998 and be sentenced to life in prison. And that was the top news story from the spring of 1996. And this week's top country album also contains this week's number one single. The album is Borderline, the song My Maria. Here's Brooks and Dunn.
3: My

0: That's Brooks and Dunn, Kix Brooks out of Shreveport, and Ronnie Dunn from Coleman, Texas. That's the first release from their album Borderline, a cover of a B.W. Stevenson hit in 1973. That'd be named Billboard's Country Single of the Year, and they'd win a Grammy for it. That's their 10th number one of all time, and it's spending the second of 3 weeks at the top of the charts this very day in 1996. And that is it for this week's show, everybody. We are all out of time. It's been great having you here, and I'll have your seat ready for you again next week. And until then, this is Craig Orndorff saying so long for Weekend in the Country.
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3: This was the best day ever.
2: Yeah, you're right.
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0: game of a three-game set, which is now taking place in 2 days in Cincinnati. Cards going to try to win a series here this afternoon as they take on the Reds again at Great American Ballpark. 12:40 Central Time is our scheduled first pitch. Joe Pott with you today as we welcome you into Ameren Total Access here on the Cardinals Radio Network. Cards get started today at 29 and 22 after the doubleheader split yesterday at Cincinnati. The Reds at 27 and 25. The Cards sitting all alone in second place in the National League Central Division, which continues to be a very good division in Major League Baseball. It continues to have their teams all above 500 here as we sit on the Sunday of Memorial Day weekend. So I think the division, and certainly probably led by the Cardinals, has been a surprise. I take that back. The Pirates are at 500, but there are no teams in the National League Central that are under 500 now as we start here on this Sunday of Memorial Day weekend. So, you know, Memorial Day is a little bit of a check-in. We're getting right around the one-third mark of the season. Teams have played more than 50 games, so you can look at that certainly as a positive for the Cardinals outperforming expectations, and as I said, maybe the National League Central Division as a whole outperforming expectations. The Cubs are some kind of enigma, I'll tell you that. They have lost now 7 straight, and I think it's something like 12 of 14 games, and that came on the heels of their second straight, or their second 10-game winning streak this year. So they've had 2 10-game winning streaks, and now a 7-game losing streak, and they set a half a game behind the Cardinals. And as I'm sure you know, the Cardinals will have lots of National League Central Division games still to come, because they will go to Milwaukee, and then they will go home for a 3-game set with the Cubs, a weekend set at Busch Stadium with the Chicago Cubs, which should be a lot of fun, because the Cubs are still going to be, it's still going to be very, very close between those two. And you would expect that the Cubs will win a game or two here before we get to that series. So that is going to be a lot of fun. Again, a long stretch continues of National League Central competition for the Redbirds. And even after that series with the Chicago Cubs, the Cardinals will have a 3-game set with Texas at Busch Stadium. And then Cincinnati comes to town. So they'll see Cincinnati again over that first weekend in June, the 5th, 6th, and 7th. So it is still a lot of National League Central Division opponents for the Redbirds. Now, a lot was made of Brian Torres's Major League debut over the weekend yesterday in Cincinnati. The Cardinals are going to have another one today. Bryson Motz is going to be called up. He's been called up. He'll make the start today for the Redbirds. The left-hander was a second-round pick in 2022 out of San Diego. He was the number 59 pick overall by the Cards, and he was the pitcher of the year in the minor league system for the Cards last year after having a tremendous year at AA Springfield. He's having a good year at Memphis this year. He hasn't won a game, but the ERA is sub-3 in 9 starts this year in Memphis. We'll hear a little bit from Chaim Bloom coming up towards the end of our show. He was on the Sports on a Sunday morning show on our flagship station, KMOX, here in St. Louis with Tom Ackerman today. So you'll hear a little bit of that. I'll tell you more about him. I'll tell you more about our pitching matchup, which has Brady Singer as the right-hander going today for the Cincinnati Reds. We're also going to hear from the guys calling the game, as we do each and every program. And as always, we'll hear from the Cards manager, Oliver Marmol. That's coming up in our second segment. It is Memorial Day, so we're going to go a little bit of a different route on our Inside the Clubhouse segment coming up again towards the end of the program. But we'll hear from the former Cardinal and Navy veteran, Mitch Harris, on this Memorial Day weekend. So all of that is coming up here as we get you ready for the final game here in Cincinnati. Cards and Reds are coming right up, and we'll take a break. When we come back, you'll hear from the Cards manager, Oliver Marmol. He is next as we continue on Ameren Total Access here on the Cardinals Radio Network, powered by Graybar.
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4: Madeline Parker from the KFBS 12 Weather Center, and we are looking at some light showers to start off your day, and they'll be continuing into your early afternoon hours. There are going to be periods of dry time in between the showers, but we do have a cold front.

coming through later on this afternoon that could cause a few thunderstorms. Not expecting severe weather, but there could be some heavy downpours and lightning this afternoon. Temperatures getting into the upper 70s and low 80s later on today.

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4: Madeline Parker from the KFBS 12 Weather Center, and we are looking at some light showers to start off your day, and they'll be continuing into your early afternoon hours. There are going to be periods of dry time in between the showers, but we do have a cold front coming through later on this afternoon that could cause a few thunderstorms. Not expecting severe weather, but there could be some heavy downpours and lightning this afternoon. Temperatures getting into the upper 70s and low 80s later on today.

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8: This is Madeline Parker from the KFES 12 Weather Center, and we are looking at some light showers to start off your day, and they'll be continuing into your early afternoon hours. There are going to be periods of dry time in between the showers, but we do have a cold front coming through later on this afternoon that could cause a few thunderstorms. Not expecting severe weather, but there could be some heavy downpours and lightning this afternoon. Temperatures getting into the upper 70s and low 80s later on today.

Here's another classic that hasn't missed a beat, or a note, or any other part of the song for that matter. 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
3: This is Joy Bone for the KABS 12 Weather Center. There's still a chance for some scattered showers as a cold front pushes through this afternoon. But once that front passes over, we're looking at less chances for rain for later tonight. It will also stay pretty mild, and tomorrow morning we'll wake up with temperatures in the mid-60s. Now, there will be a chance for a sprinkle throughout the day tomorrow, but we're really looking at staying mostly cloudy. Highs will be in the upper 70s and low 80s, so it should be a really nice Memorial Day.

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1: Well, my daddy left home when I was 3, and he didn't leave much to Ma and me, just this old guitar and an empty bottle of booze. Now, I don't blame him because he run and hid, but the meanest thing that he ever did was before he left, he went and named me Sue. Well, he must have thought that it was quite a joke, and it got a lot of laughs from lots of folks. Seems I had to fight my whole life through. Some gal would giggle and I'd get red, and some guy'd laugh and I'd bust his head. I'll tell you, life ain't easy for a boy named Sue.

We crashed through the wall and into the street, kicking and a gouging in the mud and the blood and the beard. I tell you, I've fought tougher men, but I really can't remember when. He kicked like a mule and he bit like a crocodile. I heard him laugh and then I heard him cuss, and he went for his gun and I pulled mine first. He stood there looking at me and I saw him smile. He said, "Son, this world is rough, and if a man's gonna make it, he's gotta be tough. And I know I wouldn't be there to help you along. So I give you that name, and I said goodbye. I knew you'd have to get tough or die. And it's that name that helped to make you strong." Yeah. He said, "Now you just fought one hell of a fight, and I know you hate me, and you got the right to kill me now, and I wouldn't blame you if you do. But you ought to thank me before I die for the gravel in your guts and the spit in your eye, cause I'm the that named you Sue." Yeah, what could I do? What could I do?

0: 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And if I ever have a son, I think I'm gonna name him Bill or George, anything but Sue. I still ain't that man.
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guess it was back in 63 when eating my cooking got the better of me, so I asked this little girl I was going with to be my wife. Well, she said she would, so I said I do. But I'd have said I wouldn't if I'd have just knew how saying I do was gonna screw up all of my life. Well, the first few years weren't all that bad. I'll never forget the good times we had, cause I'm reminded every month when I send her the child support. Well, it wasn't too long till the lust all died, and I'll admit I wasn't too surprised the day I come home and found my suitcase sitting out on the porch.

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2: This is Joy Bone from the KABS 12 Weather Center. There's still a chance for some scattered showers as a cold front pushes through this afternoon, but once that front passes over, we're looking at less chances for rain for later tonight. It will also stay pretty mild, and tomorrow morning we'll wake up with temperatures in the mid-60s. Now, there will be a chance for a sprinkle throughout the day tomorrow, but we're really looking at staying mostly cloudy. Highs will be in the upper 70s and low 80s, so it should be a really nice Memorial Day.

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Old cowboys never die. 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
2: This is Joy Lone for the KFES 12 Weather Center. There's still a chance for some scattered showers as a cold front pushes through this afternoon. But once that front passes over, we're looking at less chances for rain for later tonight. It will also stay pretty mild, and tomorrow morning we'll wake up with temperatures in the mid-60s. Now, there will be a chance for a sprinkle throughout the day tomorrow, but we're really looking at staying mostly cloudy. Highs will be in the upper 70s and low 80s, so it should be a really nice Memorial Day.

they say the memory is the first thing to go. So here's a reminder of an unforgettable classic, courtesy of the Legends of Country, Freedom 97.9.